0: It's All Things Considered from NPR News. I'm Juana Summers.
1: And I'm Mary Louise Kelly. Voting rights advocates are sounding the alarm about state laws that ban using student IDs at polling places.
2: Student IDs have been a source of attempts at controlling who votes on the part of legislators who want to manipulate the process.
0: Versus News.
3: Live from NPR News in Culver City, California, I'm Dwayne Brown. Two tankers transiting the Strait of Hormuz were attacked this week, killing one crew member. NPR's Quill Lawrence tells us Iran is enforcing a blockade on that key waterway.
4: The two ships were trying to run the strait near the coast of Oman, across the narrow passage from Iran, when they came under attack by unknown projectiles. According to the United Kingdom Maritime Trade Operations Center, an international shipping security organization. Before the U.S. and Israel launched a war on Iran in February, about 20% of the world's petroleum came through the Strait of Hormuz, along with many other key commodities. Now, only a few ships are risking it, as Iran is demanding compensation for passage, and the U.S. is enforcing a blockade on Iranian ports. Oman is a U.S. ally that has mediated disputes in the past, but President Trump threatened to bomb Oman this week if it, quote, gets in the way. Quill Lawrence, NPR News.
3: Meanwhile, bond markets are being hit hard by fears about inflation and the continued rise in government deficits. NPR's Raphael Nam has more.
5: To understand the bond market, it helps to understand a basic principle. When bond prices fall, like they are now, their yields or the interest rate that the bonds have to pay rises. It's simple. When investors own a bond that's declining in value, they will demand to be paid higher interest rates as compensation. Just like a bank might charge you more expensive interest rate on a loan if they get worried about your finances. Bond yields can influence a lot of the borrowing costs across the economy, like mortgages or car payments. So when yields rise, they can make those things more expensive. And right now, bonds are tumbling over economic fears, so yields are rising. The yield on the 30-year bond, for example, hit its highest in almost 20 years. Rafael Nam, NPR News.
3: Tech-heavy NASDAQ dropped 355 points. This is NPR. The Department of Education is warning schools to align their discipline policies with the administration's reading of federal civil rights law. NPR's Corey Turner explains.
6: Under the Obama and Biden administrations, the Department's Office for Civil Rights told schools, if you're suspending students of color at disproportionately high rates, it could be considered discrimination, even if it's not intentional. Some schools responded by softening discipline policies, especially for students of color.

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1: It looks like a bomb went off. 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
2: A fast-moving wildfire in Tok displaces residents and destroys homes. 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Good evening, I'm Wesley Early. Also tonight, healthcare providers discuss how patients can find better perimenopause and menopause care in Alaska.
3: So a lot of the women that are coming to me have already sought care elsewhere and been frustrated.
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2: State fire officials say a wildfire in the eastern interior Alaska community of Tok has damaged 20 homes and is still growing. The Muckluk fire broke out shortly before noon in the backyard of a home yesterday and prompted evacuation orders for the north side of town. By late Tuesday afternoon, it had grown to more than 8.5 square miles. Tok resident Robert Nelson fled the fire with his family yesterday with only a basket of spare clothes and a few photos. He says his home and those of several of his neighbors were completely destroyed.
1: One minute our homes were there, the next minute they're gone. It looks like a bomb went off. The fire was so hot it just went through and the entire properties are just gray ash.
2: Go-level evacuations are underway on the north side of town from Mackenzie Trail to 5th Street. Officials are encouraging evacuees to go to the local Mushers Hall and the Tok School. Pets are being accepted in both locations. The Alaska Highway remained open as of this afternoon. In a brief phone interview today, Alaska Division of Forestry and Fire Protection spokesperson Sam Harrell cautioned people to avoid the area entirely so that firefighters can work safely. An Alaska Division of Forestry and Fire Protection press release also said the area is unsafe with downed power lines, weakened trees, and conditions that could change quickly. Harrell said over 100 firefighters from around the state are working to control the main fire as well as new flare-ups nearby. Governor Mike Dunleavy's office issued a disaster declaration today, activating the state's public and individual assistance program. The Federal Emergency Management Agency also authorized funds to fight the Muckluk fire. A FEMA news release said that in addition to homes and businesses, the fire is threatening critical infrastructure like Tok's power plant and airport, as well as communications towers and the Alaska Highway. A federal judge in Anchorage today vacated a critical land swap agreement key to construction of a road between the communities of King Cove and Cold Bay. It would have passed through the Eisenbeck National Wildlife Refuge. As KUCB's Sophia Stewart Rossi reports, that project is now on pause.
6: U.S. District Court Judge Sharon Gleason ruled that the U.S. Interior Department didn't follow three federal laws, the Endangered Species Act, the Refuge Act, and the Alaska National Interest Lands Conservation Act when trading land last fall with King Cove Corporation for the road's construction. The federal government had argued that once the protected refuge land was traded to the local Native corporation, it no longer needed to follow stricter federal approvals. But Gleason disagreed and effectively undid the swap, at least for now. Earlier this month, a barge full of heavy equipment to build the road was sent to King Cove. The Alaska Department of Transportation and Public Facilities says more than 20 local residents completed training and certifications to participate in the construction project, which was set to break ground in September. King Cove residents have wanted the road for decades, saying the access to Cold Bay's all-weather runway is crucial for getting emergency medical care. Gleason wrote that, quote, those circumstances cannot justify keeping in place an unlawful land exchange that would allow road construction to proceed, end quote. The lawsuits were filed by three tribal governments in the Yukon-Kuskokwim Delta and several conservation groups. They argued that Eisenbeck is a critical stopover for geese that nest in the Delta, where they're an important subsistence food. In Unalaska, I'm Sophia Stewart-Rossi.
2: If you're a woman of a certain age, the internet is awash with discussions of perimenopause symptoms and treatments. But despite an increase in public awareness, it can be exceedingly difficult to find an educated provider. So, Alaska Public Media's Rachel Cassandra talked with patients and providers in Alaska to understand how to access good care.
7: Most of Jen Gessert's initial symptoms were pretty mild.
8: I call it sweat the bed, when you just like wake up in a drenched bed and I'm like, I don't know, I guess it just happens.
7: Gessert is in perimenopause, the period that leads up to menopause and can last up to 10 years. It can come with a really wide range of symptoms from brain fog to panic attacks. Besides hot flashes, Gessert started having connective tissue pain.
8: Bam, bam, bam, started getting injuries when I've never had injuries in my life. And it was all like tendons and ligaments. So I snapped my hamstring. I had tendonitis in my elbow. Then I had tendonitis in my shoulder.
7: Her final straw was an intense pain in her Achilles tendon that made it hard or impossible to walk for days at a time. But finding adequate care would take much more of Gessert's time. Her regular provider pushed back against prescribing hormone replacement therapy, the standard treatment for perimenopause symptoms. Finally, she offered Gessert an oral dose of estrogen, a pill, instead of a patch.
8: And I was like, oh, I'd really prefer transdermal because there's a separate metabolic pathway from oral versus transdermal that has reduced cardiovascular risk. And she said, no, they're exactly the same risk profile. And that's when I knew she was fired.
7: Gessert was right. Her provider was wrong. And she's not the only patient to have a story like that. Studies show that there are large disparities in access to quality menopause care. Most practicing medical providers didn't get much training on menopause in school, if they got any at all. Research shows those education gaps can lead to women feeling dismissed and to delays in getting care. And it's a major life change that impacts roughly half of the U.S. population.
3: So a lot of the women that are coming to me have already sought care elsewhere and been frustrated.
7: That's Sabrina Yoder, a registered nurse in Ketchikan who specializes in perimenopause and menopause care. She talks to a lot of perimenopausal patients who say providers have told them to exercise more for weight gain or prescribed an antidepressant for depression or anxiety. But Yoder says when perimenopause is the cause, treating just the symptoms isn't usually as effective as prescribing hormone replacement therapy.
3: If the cause is a low estrogen, low progesterone, abnormal, imbalanced hormone, especially a change that's very drastic for that woman, although there might be some benefit of the antidepressant or sleeping medication, there won't be as much success.
7: She says there's no one-size-fits-all treatment for someone in perimenopause, but she wants patients to know hormone treatment is an option. She says interpretations of a study 2 decades ago misconstrued hormone replacement therapy as dangerous, but many studies show it's safe and beneficial for most women. Barb Norton is a nurse midwife and nurse practitioner, and she says the minimal education practitioners get is likely due to sexism. But she's glad the treatment options for those approaching menopause are better than when she went through it herself about 2 decades ago.
9: As a midwife, I thought, well, this is natural and normal, and I'm tough, I'm just going to tough it out. Never considered hormones, really. Nobody offered them, but I never considered them. So it was just not talked about.
7: She says patients need to find practitioners with advanced training in menopause care. She recommends making sure a provider is certified by the Menopause Society, a gold standard in education on the topic.
9: There are definitely people out there providing care and not really based on the best evidence.
7: She says patients can ask their provider about continuing education, which helps keep practitioners up to date on new research. Jen Gessert, the patient in perimenopause, jumped through many hoops to get better care. At first, she used an online-only company, which Norton recommends against because you can't talk to the provider. Then Gessert found out Norton was providing care in Anchorage, where she lives.
8: Then I was like, oh, hallelujah. There's a real human who has real training in the flesh who also provides primary care.
7: Gessert now uses a patch for estrogen and takes progesterone pills. She says she recently started having hot flashes again, so under Norton's care, she's increasing her estrogen dose. She says she'll continue to work closely with Norton to adjust her care as she approaches menopause. In Anchorage, I'm Rachel Cassandra.
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2: Several Alaska Native groups say the constitutional rights of rural voters are in jeopardy. The Alaska Federation of Natives, the Cook Inlet Tribal Council, and the First Alaskans Institute are sounding an alarm over staffing shortages at Alaska Division of Election offices and polling stations that serve rural Alaskans. In a statement yesterday, AFN said it was deeply concerned by reports about election worker vacancies in rural precincts, as well as accounts from workers who say they've waited for months to receive the per diem they were promised after they completed their required training. Kendra Kloster, AFN's Director of Government Relations, pointed to the Division of Elections Region 4 office in Nome, which did not open at the advertised time for the start of early voting.
12: When you advertise when you're going to be open, that's when they should be open and available. When people are going in with their expectation to vote, they take time out of their day, they show up, and when the office isn't open, when they say they are, I think that is a big deal.
2: Foster says the Nome incident is just the latest example of chronic problems that rural voters face. She says unequal treatment from the Division of Elections has persisted for years.
12: It shouldn't be. We should be treated just the same in every community to ensure that early voting is available in every community. Just like in urban places, it should be the same, and it just is not.
2: AFN and other groups say some of these problems could have been addressed had Governor Mike Dunleavy not vetoed Senate Bill 64. Dunleavy said he rejected the measure because it needed more work, and there wasn't enough time to put it in place before this year's election. Senator Bill Willikowski, an Anchorage Democrat, was one of the supporters of the bipartisan bill aimed at improving statewide voter access and election integrity. He says some of the bill's provisions could have been implemented right away, like the one that would have created a rural elections coordinator to oversee the improvements. Willikowski says he's glad to hear AFN and other groups speak out because rural voters have been silent far too long.
13: If you make it impossible for people to vote, you're not opening polling places, then are you really granting them their constitutional right to vote? And I would say that a court would probably say you're not.
2: AFN has sent a letter to the Division of Elections calling on it to take immediate action on a long list of complaints from addressing staffing shortages to providing better communication. Stephen Kirch, a spokesman for the Division of Elections, says it has no comment at this time on AFN's letter. Kirch said all precincts in Nome's Region 4 were open today, except for two that were closed by Typhoon Halong. He said the division is close to opening one other precinct in the southwest village of Nunapachuk. It recently was able to open the polls in the North Slope community of New Ixit, which had been closed since this morning. The Aleutians are already known for stormy weather. This year's El Nino could increase the odds for a stormier winter in the region and elsewhere in Alaska. The Alaska Desk's Katie Ruther reports.
14: The National Oceanic and Atmospheric Administration announced in June that El Nino had developed in the tropical Pacific. That means the region's water surface temperature had increased by half a degree Celsius above baseline for several months in a row. Brian Brettschneider is a climate researcher at the National Weather Service. He says that warming trend has continued over the summer.
15: It's about 1.7 degrees Celsius warmer than normal. And that is very significant, especially for early August. That's uncommonly warm.
14: And El Nino is considered strong if the Central Pacific sea surface temperature is 1.5 degrees Celsius above normal, and very strong if it's more than 2 degrees Celsius above normal. There have only been 10 strong or very strong El Niños recorded in the past 75 years, many of which increased winter temperatures across parts of Alaska. And this year's El Niño is expected to be very strong, if not historic, according to NOAA. But Brett Schneider says only about 30 to 40% of weather variability can be explained by an El Niño state.
15: It kind of tips the hand and it puts a thumb on the scale, but all options are always on the table. Some options may be a little bit more likely.
14: Brett Schneider says in Alaska, El Niño's effects are most pronounced in the winter months. This often translates to more frequent strong storms and a shift in the location of storm activity. He says in normal years, an area of semi-permanent low pressure sits over the Western Aleutians, causing storms. But in an El Niño winter,
15: that typically is shifted somewhat to the east, and now it's centered maybe over the Central Aleutians or even over the Alaska Peninsula, and that can drive storms and storminess over those areas more frequently.
14: That would include areas like Dutch Harbor, Cold Bay, and Sandpoint. But according to Brett Schneider, the storm track has the potential to move even farther east with a stronger El Niño. With only a handful of very strong El Niños on record, it remains to be seen what exactly this one will bring. In Unalaska, I'm Katie Ruther.
2: The Alaska Marine Highway System announced on Saturday that all state ferry service to Skagway was stopped until further notice. The reason? Damage to the docking facility. The news shocked the busy tourist town whose only highway leads to Canada. A timeline for the reopening of the ferry terminal is still unclear as the state works to assess the damage. KHNS's Melinda Munson has more.
16: Gabe Strong has been getting a lot of questions since Skagway's state ferry terminal suddenly closed down this weekend. He's a spokesperson for the State Department of Transportation.
17: I've been fielding a lot of calls from people, from news organizations that are wanting to know what's going on there.
16: He says it's going to take time to get more answers. Here are the facts so far.
17: Cracks were identified in the concrete abutment supporting the terminal's vehicle transfer bridge and passenger walkway. The cracking was first observed Thursday, August 13th. On Friday, August 15th, engineers determined that the terminal should be closed to ferry operations. There were no injuries, vehicle contacts, or environmental releases associated with the incident.
16: Strong says that commercial divers will inspect the terminal's underwater anchor system. Electricity to the float will be disconnected, and a crane and barge will remove the vehicle transfer bridge and passenger walkway from the damaged abutment, allowing for further inspection and possible repairs.
17: There's really not much we can say as far as timelines or causes or anything like that. We just basically at this point are waiting for the experts to use their expertise and give us some more information on what's going on here.
16: Strong says both the Alaska Marine Highway System and Department of Transportation leadership will be in town. Skagway Mayor Orion Hansen remembers when Skagway's ferry dock sank in 2014. It took several months to refloat the dock, which at that time was already aging.
18: I think the floating ferry component is about 40 years old, maybe older. About 8 years ago, Governor Dunleavy cut the AMHS funding in half, and I don't remember exactly how all that went down, but that was a big struggle, and I think that led to a lot of deferred maintenance that didn't happen.
16: Hansen says the dock failure is particularly bad timing.
18: Pretty debilitating. Somewhere in the middle of August, people start to depart and migrate south, and then the spring they come back. It's kind of the seasonal nature of our town, and the ferry is one of the main pathways for that.
16: While no one knows for sure how long the ferry terminal will be out of service, Hansen is prepping for the long haul.
18: It's not going to be a quick fix. I feel that this is probably going to go well into October. Part of it is that, you know, with that kind of concrete abutment where the hinge of the ramps are located, it has to cure for 28 days from when the concrete's poured.
16: The mayor says the municipality is working on alternative transportation options for getting people out of town should the repairs extend longer than hoped. There are two private ferry companies, but neither can accommodate vehicles. The Alaska Fjord Lines travels to Juneau through September 12th, and the Haines-Skagway Fast Ferry runs to Haines through September 30th. Alaska Seaplanes flies to Juneau at a cost of about $300 one way. Skagway resident Jonathan Hillis manages the town's two RV parks. He says he hears the chatter from the visitors.
19: A lot of uncertainty is the big effect, a lot of speculation. Of course, because the word indefinitely was used, that has been speculated to mean anything from 1 week to the ferries are never coming back and Skagway is isolated for all eternity.
16: Hillis says the RV parks have seen 20 cancellations since the ferry stopped coming. Those ferries bring something special to the Skagway economy, an independent traveler. They have a much different effect on the economy than a cruise ship passenger.
19: For one, they don't have meals that they've already paid for on board a boat. They're going to come looking to spend more money. They also are here longer. They can go out and shop multiple times. It's not a dash through town for them. They have time to individually go into each one of these stores and look through things with intention rather than just looking for a quick memento to take with them.
16: Hillis, who owns a local shop, has also been managing his seasonal employees' concerns.
19: They're asking me, like, how do I get out of here? And I'm just telling them, just be patient and wait. Give it a week. If things are still scary in a week and we still don't have a timeline in a week, we'll talk about it then and I'll try to help you guys out.
16: Updates for the Skagway Ferry Dock can be found at the state's DOT website. In Chicagway, I'm Melinda Munson.
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2: Top U.S. Coast Guard officials visited Seward last week to tour the future home of two major ships. KDLL's Ashlyn O'Hara reports the expansion of the Coast Guard's fleet on the eastern Kenai Peninsula will bring a sort of homecoming for the military branch with a long history in the coastal town.
11: It's a sunny day in Seward where employees hammer and drill at JAG Alaska's shipyard. The 11-acre facility is the second largest shipyard north of Seattle and takes care of everything from day-to-day ship maintenance to structural repairs and modifications. And the company is about to get quite a bit more work. The U.S. Coast Guard is moving to town, or rather, is moving back.
10: And Seward is a place where we get great support from the local community here.
11: That's Admiral Kevin Lundy, the 28th Commandant of the U.S. Coast Guard. On Monday, he stood at the bottom of a ramp at the end of Seward's Nash Road, seagulls cawing and turquoise water lapping. Seward is the future home port of one of Alaska's first ever Arctic security cutters, or new icebreakers. And Seward's getting a standardized fast response cutter, too. The two ships will be used to patrol and defend Alaska's coast and respond to maritime emergencies. Lundy says there's a few reasons the Coast Guard likes Seward.
10: I mean, you're connected by a road just up the road to Anchorage and the support and services that a major city like Anchorage provides. And then you've just got access to the coastal areas along Alaska where we do a lot of our operations.
11: Seward's no stranger to the Coast Guard. The military decommissioned the U.S. Coast Guard cutter Mustang last year after almost four decades of service in Seward. Master Chief Petty Officer of the Coast Guard, Philip Waldron, got his first look at Alaska from the U.S. Coast Guard cutter Healy in Seward, too. He says Seward having a deep water port also makes it appealing to the military.
21: As large as Alaska is and as much coastline as it has, the naturally deep water ports where it's relatively easy to move cutters in and out of, Seward has that. And so that's one of the most distinct advantages right away.
11: The Seward visit also took the group to JAG Shipyard, where Douglas Huff says the company is preparing for full-time Coast Guard service. Huff is the president and founder of JAG Alaska. He says the company has a pre-existing relationship with the U.S. Coast Guard that he says will serve the new cutters well.
22: We help them get their job done and put an asset back into place in a timely fashion so they can execute their assignments effectively. So the Coast Guard are a bunch of great folks, and, you know, we couldn't pick a better customer.
0: The tour ended with a community gathering at Seward's Branson Beach Pavilion that closed with a round of applause. And a Semper Paratus, the Coast Guard motto meaning always ready, from Admiral Lundy. Reporting in Seward, I'm Ashlyn O'Hara.
2: The Petersburg Indian Association recently announced that they will be repatriating the remains of a six-month-old Tlingit girl. She's one of three ancestors the tribe plans to inter in Petersburg. KFSK's Baze Hohen has the story.
1: Stephanie Akins is the administrative assistant for Petersburg's tribal government, the Petersburg Indian Association. She spearheaded the repatriation project, and at a community dinner last week, she said she's been working on this since last May.
5: This is uncharted territory. There's a lot of clan objects that have been taken and returned, not many who are ancestors.
1: The tribe applied for a grant to help cover the cost of the repatriation efforts through the Native American Graves Protection and Repatriation Act, or NAGPRA. NAGPRA is a federal law that requires federal agencies and institutions that receive federal money to return important remains and objects of cultural patrimony to lineal descendants, culturally affiliated Indian tribes, and Native Hawaiian organizations. Petersburg's tribe received about $24,000 for this project. The infant will be one of three ancestors the tribe plans to inter in Petersburg. The other two have been in the tribe's possession for over 10 years. One is a male estimated to be about 300 years old. He was found when the city of Petersburg was building the city reservoir in the 1950s and was given to the local high school. After it was found that he was of Native descent, the ancestor was given to the local tribe in 2013. The other, a jawbone, was found around the 1980s about 10 miles south of town on the beach. Akin says the U.S. Forest Service had possession until 2011, and the ancestor was then transferred to the tribe. He is thought to be prehistoric. Akin says that the remains of the six-month-old girl are currently being held at the Burke Museum of Natural History and Culture in Seattle. Akins will be among a group of three traveling to Seattle on September 1st to receive the remains. They'll return to Petersburg on September 4th and plan to host a ceremony at the airport that day for the infant girl's return.
5: She has been gone away from her land for almost 100 years, and she will be back on her land for the first time on September 4th.
1: Akin says that the tribe will host a larger ceremony later in the fall, where they will inter the remains of the girl along with the two other ancestors already in their possession. In Petersburg, I'm Baze Hohen.
2: And that's all for this edition of Alaska News Nightly. 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We had reports tonight from Shelby Herbert in Fairbanks, Sophia Stewart Rossi and Katie Ruther in Unalaska, Rachel Cassandra and Rhonda McBride in Anchorage, Melinda Munson in Skagway, Ashlyn O'Hara in Seward, and Baze Hohen in Petersburg. If you want to send us a news tip, question, or comment, email us at news@alaskapublic.org. Our audio engineer tonight is Dave Waldron. Kirsten Dobroth is our producer. And I'm Wesley Early. Good night.

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3: August 18 Daum nu dachte kai tutukleriu ngalhpat nasu nairuttai. 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
1: In 1996, Aaliyah put out her second album, One in a Million, and it kind of blew World Cafe correspondent John Morrison's mind.
2: When this record came out, I remember listening to it and thinking like, yo, there's like nothing else that sounds like this. It felt like we got like a little flash of what the future would be.
1: Coming up on the Culture Corner, John Morrison reflects on the influence of that album 30 years on, and on Aaliyah herself, whose own future was cut short in 2001 when she was killed in a plane crash at just 22 years old.
2: To lose her that early in her journey as a musician, is, you know, it feels like we lost not just an individual, but what music could have been like, you know, had she been around to continue to shape it.
1: Talking about Aaliyah's One in a Million today. I'm Rena Duris. This is World Cafe.
3: Live from NPR News, I'm Giles Snyder. A last-minute deal between the U.S. and Canada, President Trump's 50% tariffs on Canadian imports will not be going into effect at midnight. President Trump says an agreement has been reached subject to the documents being finalized. He made the announcement on social media a short time ago, saying the deal may revitalize the controversial Keystone XL pipeline, which was rejected by the Biden administration. And two closely watched primary races, incumbent Democrats in South Florida have scored victories, fending off competition from progressives from member station WLRN. Carlton Gillespie reports.
4: In Florida's historically black 20th congressional district, Congresswoman Debbie Wasserman Schultz defeated a crowded field of black candidates to retain her seat in Congress. Wasserman Schultz, who is white, drew criticism from black political leaders and from leaders of the Florida Democratic Party, who argued her candidacy threatened black representation in Congress, which is approaching historical lows. In Florida's 25th district, which spans much of the southeast Florida coast, two-term Congressman Jared Moskowitz comfortably defeated a challenge from progressive Oliver Larkin, who had also carried the endorsement from the Democratic Socialists of America. Moskowitz had faced scrutiny from progressives over his ardent support for Israel and his willingness to work with Republicans. For NPR News, I'm Carlton Gillespie in Fort Lauderdale.
3: The Trump administration has moved to repeal a rule that banned logging on tens of millions of acres of national forests. The public has 30 days to comment, as NPR's Kirk Sigler reports.
5: This rescission of the 2001 roadless rule was widely expected. President Trump's Forest Service, along with the timber industry, has argued that restrictions on new road building have severely hindered the U.S. government's ability to thin and log forests with the goal of preventing wildfires and smoke, but the Forest Service is behind its own targets on treating forests in areas where roads are already built, and environmentalists are calling the overturning of the rule a giveaway to industry. Kirk Sigler, NPR News, Missoula, Montana.
3: Despite public calls from President Trump for Israel to halt its bombing in Gaza, NPR's Anas Baba reports on a strike at the beach that killed six people today.
6: Two Israeli missiles struck a crowded cafe at Gaza City fishing port, causing extensive damage. Gaza's health ministry says six people were killed and 15 injured. The force of the blast threw some people into the nearby harbor, while others ran for their lives. The strike came hours after U.S. envoy Jared Kushner left Israel, trying to revive a post-war proposal that Israel has rejected. The Israeli military says it targeted Hamas commanders planning attacks against Israeli troops without providing details. But as Washington pushes for an end to the violence, Israeli strikes are still killing Palestinians in Gaza. Anas Baba, NPR News, Gaza.
3: This is NPR. President Trump said today that no talks with Iran are in the works, and he insisted the Strait of Hormuz is open to shipping, despite limited traffic and a reported strike on a ship exiting the waterway. Trump's remarks contradict Iran's assertion that the strait remains shut down. However, Iran and Oman say they are closing in on a deal to reopen the waterway. Two comedians have reached a settlement with the police force at Atlanta's Hartsfield-Jackson International Airport, ending a controversial policy they argued in a federal lawsuit targeted black passengers and violated the constitutional rights of travelers. Melissa Pato, member station WABE in Atlanta, has more.
7: Eric Andre and Clayton English say Clayton County police unlawfully profiled them in a practice where officers would intercept boarding passengers on the jet bridge. The policing project at New York University says the county regarded these encounters as consensual and random and necessary to fight drug trafficking. But in reality, travelers were pressured to go through with questioning and search of their belongings. As part of the settlement, the county has agreed to end that practice and have all officers assigned to the airport wear a body camera, which Andre called a major victory. In a statement, Clayton County says the settlement includes no admission of liability and that all parties agreed to move on. For NPR News, I'm Melissa Fato in Atlanta.
3: The major financial markets in Asia losing ground. South Korea's benchmark is leading the way, down more than 5%. Japan's Nikkei share average down 2.5%, tracking Wall Street lower amid losses among AI stocks. This is NPR News.
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1: This is World Cafe. I'm Raina Duras, joined by John Morrison. John Morrison is a writer, a podcast host, and the host of Culture Cypher Radio on WXPN in Philadelphia, where we make World Cafe. Every month he joins me for the Culture Corner. How's it going, John?
10: I'm good, Raina. How you been?
1: I'm doing great. What have you brought for us today?
10: Okay, so today I want to talk about another record from 1996. I feel like we keep revisiting this year.
1: It's a big year.
10: Yeah, absolutely. I was a sophomore in high school. But today I want to talk about this incredible record that I honestly believe helped push R&B and pop music into the future, Aaliyah, One in a Million from 1996.

0: Well, you kind of touched on it, but why did you want to talk about this Aaliyah album in particular? What makes this album so special?
1: Yeah, I honestly believe that One in a Million really signaled like a sea change in where R&B was going. The vocal harmonies, the songwriting style, the production from Timbaland. It, when this record came out, I remember listening to it and thinking like, yo, there's like nothing else that sounds like this. It felt like we got like a little flash of what the future would be.
0: Okay, so tell us about the song Hot Like Fire. That's where we're going to start.
1: Yeah, I love Hot Like Fire. This is, I'll keep saying this throughout this segment, but it was one of my favorite Aaliyah songs. And it's just a beautiful song. It has vocally that kind of like airy quality, you know, she's singing with that a lot of singers now have kind of copied and been inspired by. But it's just like a deeply sexy, like sensual song. It's a perfect like R&B jam that also kind of feels like it's pushing against what R&B was at the time. You can hear like, oh, this has all of the like soul and energy of R&B, but it's still like looking to the future a little bit.
0: Right. Okay, let's hear it. This is Hot Like Fire, Aaliyah on World.

0: From her 1996 album, One in a Million, Aaliyah, Hot Like Fire. You heard that on World Cafe. I'm Raina Duras, here with correspondent John Morrison for the Culture Corner, talking about One in a Million, which turns 30 years old this year, or this month. You mentioned Timbaland and Missy Elliott, I think, before. Could you talk about the relationship with Aaliyah and the role that they played in shaping her sound in this album?
1: Yeah. Tim, Missy, and Aaliyah are really like a three-headed monster on this record. All of the best songs on this album were made by the three of them, which is funny because they, you know, they were like young, especially like Tim and Missy. Missy had done some work as a songwriter. She was in the group Sista. Tim had done like a couple things before this, but they were like young, just like getting into the game. And the songs that they work on this album, they're working alongside like industry heavyweights. Like Jermaine Dupri has a song on here, Rodney Jerkins, Diane Warren wrote a song on this album. But all of the best songs is Tim, Missy, and Aaliyah working together. So, you know, this was their first thing that they had done together. But the chemistry is evident, and the music that they made together and these songs that the three of them worked on really helped, you know, establish a sound that they would then, you know, take and create like all kind of beautiful music, like from this style that they were establishing on this record.
0: Knowing how influential they got, it is kind of wild to think about them just being like young kids having fun and doing weird stuff.
1: Yeah, it feels like Missy, Tim, like you know, they just plopped out of space from somewhere, like fully formed. But yeah, this was like one of the first big things that they had done together.
0: Tell us about the song If Your Girl Only Knew.
1: Yeah, I love this song.
0: No way.
1: Yeah, If Your Girl Only Knew. In the lyrics, Aaliyah, she's talking to a guy who's like in a relationship, but he's also still trying to get with her. And you know, she's saying like, yo, you know, you're not supposed to be doing this. And if your girl could see, like, you know, how you're acting right now, she'd probably leave you. She'd probably leave you alone. So, you know, she's like definitely in like girls mode. You know what I mean? Like really letting it be known, like, I'm not going to like be the other woman in this situation. But then the music also has kind of like a lopsided feel to the production. It has like a weird bass line. The drums are weird. So it's a theme that we've heard in songs in R&B and pop before. But it just, yeah, like a lot of the stuff on this record is just different.
0: Yeah. If Your Girl Only Knew on World Cafe, it's Aaliyah.

0: Aaliyah, If Your Girl Only Knew. You heard it on World Cafe. That's from her 1996 album, One in a Million. I'm Raina Duras, joined by John Morrison on the Culture Corner to talk about that album today. We're going to jump right into another song now. Tell us about the title track.
1: Yeah. The title track, One in a Million, in my opinion, is the crown jewel of this record. Another Tim, Missy, and Aaliyah song has beautiful vocal harmonies, and really Timbaland's beat and his production is what kind of shifted the sound of R&B when a lot of people heard this. People started producing music differently. People took from this specific song, it's halftime, like the rhythm is halftime, but it's also double time if you listen to it in a, you know, depending on how you hear it. But there's also this like sound of like crickets chirping through the song, so it has like this kind of dreamy, kind of nocturnal feel to it. You know, on top of all of that, it's a great song, but it's a great pop song, a great R&B song that is genuinely experimental.
0: On World Cafe, One in a Million, this is Aaliyah.

0: the title track from her album One in a Million. That was Aaliyah. That album turns 30 this month, and John Morrison is here on the Culture Corner on World Cafe to talk about it with me. I'm Raina Duris. Aaliyah passed away in 2001. Could you talk about her influence and her legacy? Because it's kind of hard to believe that it was that long ago.
1: Yeah. And she was so young.
0: Yeah.
1: You know, I honestly think that Aaliyah's one of the great tragedies of popular music. She was 22 years old when she died in an airplane accident. And, you know, like anyone who dies at a young age like that, you can't help but wonder, like, beyond music, like what kind of life they would have lived.
0: Yeah.
1: You know, but in her case, you hear this album, One in a Million, and then the record that she did after this, the self-titled one. There was so much potential, so many ideas in this music. You could tell that, you know, it wasn't just Missy's songwriting. It wasn't just Timbaland. You know, Aaliyah clearly was somebody who was along for the ride for all of this, like, experimentation and, like, forward-thinking music making. To lose her that early in her journey as a musician, as you know, it feels like we lost not just an individual, but what music could have been like,
0: yeah,
1: you know, had she been around to continue to shape it. And as far as influence, everybody's taken from this record and from Aaliyah's, like, total body of work, from, like, you know, The Weeknd, Drake, SZA, whoever, you know what I mean? Anybody, you know, you could go down the charts right now and see, you know, if you were to ask those folks about Aaliyah,
0: yeah,
1: they would tell you, like, this is somebody who shaped our music. So, you know, for someone to be that young and that talented and powerful, you just wonder what we could have had, you know, had she lived.
0: Yeah, absolutely. It's just this huge question mark.
1: For sure.
0: Yeah.
1: For sure.
0: Well, thank you so much for bringing in this album. One in a Million from Aaliyah turns 30 this month. John, see you next month.
1: Yeah, for sure.
0: John Morrison is a podcast host and the host of Culture Cypher Radio on WXPN in Philadelphia, where we make World Cafe. He joins me every month for the Culture Corner. I'm Raina Duris, back in a moment with more World Cafe.

Before the break, talked to John Morrison on the Culture Corner about the 1996 album One in a Million from Aaliyah. We talked about her massive impact in spite of the fact that she died so young at just 22 years old. Here's another artist that we lost far too soon, and you may agree it would be so interesting to hear what she would be singing if she were still alive now. This is Amy Winehouse. Love is a Losing Game on World Cafe.

New album from him out on Friday. That is Brandon Flowers with Plans. You can hear some of that music from that new album ahead of time and hear him talk about the record on our recent session. That is at worldcafe.org. Another recent World Cafe guest in just a second on World Cafe.

Being openly gay in country music is still a pretty rare thing, even now in 2026. But back in 1973, it was even rarer. This is World Cafe. I'm Raina Duras. What you're hearing right now is a 1973 song called Come Out Singing from a band called Lavender Country, which is fronted by Patrick Haggerty, known as the first queer country album. And Haggerty and his band were a big, big influence on your next artist, Andrew Saw. Andrew was just on the show last week, and he talked about becoming friends with Haggerty and following in his footsteps as a queer country singer. And he wrote this song as a tribute to Patrick Haggerty. You can find that whole session at worldcafe.org. It's Andrew Saw, Lavender Cowboy.

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1: This song plays over the closing credits of the highest grossing film of the year so far. I will tell you what movie that is, but if you've seen it, you might recognize this new track from Steve Lacy.
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1: 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From Death.

at his blonde shell, Hart has to work so hard. A two-dimensional band and a three-dimensional band coming up on Live from the Archives on World Cafe.

0: cross-eyed and painless. With some Talking Heads for you to end off this episode of World Cafe. Always so happy to be able to join you and soundtrack a little part of your day. 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I'm Raina Duras. 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
2: I like reject the idea that songwriting has to be like it's like diary entries, you know. 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
1: In a well-ordered society, there are people, experts on call, people with training, knowledge, experience. But real life, some might argue, works a bit differently. Suppose instead of this imaginary well-ordered society, you live in the here and now. And you're a guy on the clock in a hurry, boss breathing down your neck, and your specialty training is in the making and delivery of pizza. And one day, in the course of duty, you come across a scene that's going to need a whole lot more than extra pepperoni. Today on Snap Judgment, we proudly present Super Pizza Man. Snap Judgment, storytelling with a beat, right after the

0: Live from NPR News, I'm Giles Snyder. A last-minute reprieve for Canada. President Trump says he has paused 50% tariffs on Canadian imports for 3 days. Dan Karpinchuk reports Trump posted online that the two countries have reached a trade agreement.
1: Canadian businesses had been bracing for the tariffs, which were to kick in at midnight, on an array of Canadian products, from wine to honey to cement to hockey sticks. The new tariffs would have affected $20 billion worth of Canadian goods. As part of the agreement, Trump says the Keystone XL pipeline, which had been killed by the Biden administration, has been revived. Prime Minister Mark Carney had spoken personally with Trump twice over the past 2 days, ahead of the tariff deadline. Carney had said the negotiations have been intense and delicate, and also that he was preparing for all eventualities, signaling possible retaliation. The U.S. Chamber of Commerce had warned that tariffs made no sense for either country. For NPR News, I'm Dan Karpinchuk in Toronto.
0: Florida Republican Congressman Corey Mills has lost his primary race. Mills is the latest lawmaker in a string of Congress members facing scandals while running for office. He lost his bid for a third term in Tuesday's primary to former local television news anchor Ryan Elijah. California, they're counting votes in Tuesday's special election to fill Democratic Congressman Eric Swalwell's House seat after his resignation. President Trump insisted Tuesday that the Strait of Hormuz is open to shipping, contradicting Iran, which says it remains shut down. However, Iran is said to be close to a deal with Oman. President Trump threatened to bomb Oman this week, and NPR's Ayah Batrawi.
2: They've been meeting with the Iranians for weeks about the shared management of the strait, which they both border. And that includes, you know, discussion around fees maybe being collected from ships, which would be a new, you know, thing for this waterway where, you know, before the war, 20% of the world's oil was freely flowing. And I think that's why Trump, for a second time in this war just this week, threatened Oman. Oman has been allowing ships, though, to use their waterway to transit the strait.
0: The first full day of testimony at the trial of Dwayne Davis, a one-time gang leader accused of orchestrating the murder of Tupac Shakur. Steve Futterman reports from Las Vegas.
3: Jurors were told details of Tupac Shakur's fatal injuries.
4: He died of gunshot wounds of chest and abdomen.
3: Dr. Lisa Gavin, a forensic pathologist, testified, but when graphic autopsy pictures were shown, members of Shakur's family left the courtroom. Later in the day, one witness tried to avoid answering questions. James McDonald, a former bodyguard for Shakur's record label, said he wanted to put this part of his life behind him.
5: I'm raising my grandkids, teaching them never to be like their papa. And here I am explaining to people what I used to be, and I'm not proud of that.
3: He was able to sidestep questions which he said might hurt Dwayne Davis. For NPR News, I'm Steve Futterman in Las Vegas.
0: And you're listening to NPR News. The West African country of Liberia says it has agreed to accept up to 1,200 third country deportees from the United States. Liberia's information minister said Tuesday the deportees will include Africans as well as nationals from North and South America and the Caribbean. The first group of 20 expected to arrive on Thursday. In Myanmar's largest city, health officials say dozens of people have fallen ill in an outbreak of cholera. At least three people in Yangon have died. NPR's Duri Biskaran reports that monsoon rains have displaced tens of thousands of people in the area.
6: Acute diarrhea, often caused by cholera, is a recurring issue during Myanmar's rainy monsoon season. The country's social affairs minister said that 500 people were hospitalized with diarrhea in Yangon last week. Almost 150 tested positive for cholera. Local media reported that health officials suspect the outbreak is tied to contaminated water or food and asked street vendors in the city of Yangon to close over the weekend. 2 years ago, more than 2,000 people were hospitalized in a diarrhea outbreak during the monsoons. 15 people died. Duri Biskaran, NPR News, Washington.
0: A court in Australia hearing the appeal of Aaron Patterson, the so-called mushroom murderer. A three-judge panel in Victoria began hearing Patterson's appeal Wednesday. Patterson was convicted for poisoning four of her estranged husband's relatives during a lunch of beef Wellington pastries laced with death cap mushrooms. He was convicted on three counts of murder and one count of attempted murder. I'm Giles Snyder, NPR News.
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10: 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When I was a kid, my uncle told me and my cousins that he didn't want to do it. But somehow the CIA, the FBI, they caught wind of a special training, right? Such that his hands, my uncle's hands, had to be registered by the state as lethal weapons. Wow. Then he'd give us a demonstration. Chop the air, shouting, yeah! Well, best believe, us kids were duly impressed. Then one afternoon, we're playing Monopoly. I'm trying to trade Marvin Garden for Boardwalk. And the neighbor lady, Miss Jeffrey, she runs up to my granny's living room, screaming, help! Help! Robbers done broke into my house! They're there right now! Help! We're like, yes! Them criminals done messed up now, because here my uncle is reading the paper. And look how excited you just shout, yeah! But instead of rushing across the street, my uncle clears his throat. Adjusts his glasses. Talking about, somebody better call the 911. 911? What about the hands, huh? Give him the hands. He say he don't want nobody to get hurt. That's when he went from being Uncle Bruce Lee to Uncle Bruce Please.

a Dan Snap Judgment, we proudly present Super Pizza Man. My name is from Washington. When you're listening,

0: her story. It takes us out to the Hoosier State, Lafayette, Indiana. The 25-year-old Nick Bossy has been on the job at a local pizzeria for only a few weeks. Now, starting with that, putting pies through the oven, Nick finally got promoted to deliveries. Snap judgment.
1: I always had hopes that I could be a delivery driver. I really liked doing it. I got to drive my own personal vehicle, and, you know, when there was tips, it was awesome. A lot of nights, it would bring in, you know, an extra $100. So that was something really nice. I was dating Kara at the time, and then we had just got our first place together at an apartment, and I just found out Kara was pregnant with Bryston, and so I got clean, and I was 2 months clean. My mom and my dad were always in and out of prison. I made it through, though, but yeah, people would make fun of me about that. They'd make fun of me about my weight. And they made fun of me about all kinds of stuff. I'd feel sorry for myself about it. Back then, I was really self-conscious because I always wanted to try to have friends and stuff. I tried so hard. I'd start feeling like I was, you know, like I was meaningless and worthless. I kept feeding off that pain, and that's what ended up spiraling me down. That day when I found out she was pregnant with him, I quit doing drugs. I showed her what I had been doing. She didn't know about it, and I threw everything away. That evening, I was hanging out with Kara at the apartment. We'd been there for about a week, and I'd worked a shift earlier that day, and I saw my work clothes on. And we were still setting stuff up, and we ended up getting into an argument, and I stormed off and took a drive and went to the O'Reilly's auto parts store and was sitting there for about 10-15 minutes in the parking lot. But I finally calmed down and came to my senses and reasonableness, and decided to go back with a more positive, apologetic, understanding attitude. It's around like midnight when I started driving back. So I left O'Reilly's and then on my way back to the apartment. And in the middle of it, I'm driving, I look over to my left, I look away at the street, and then I realize, what the heck? I seen like a campfire, and I look away, but then I look back at it again because it hit me wrong. Like, first of all, it's in someone's front yard. It was one of those, did I see what I just thought I saw? It only took like a second for me to process that it was a house fire. I look back over, I'm like, and, you know, I say crap in my head, and I hit the brakes, and then I'm, you know, game on. When I look back at it that second time, I realize where it's at. It's on a porch, and I don't see nobody around it. And it's like starting to touch the balcony they had, and it was that tall. I put it in reverse and then turned the car around, did a 180, and I poured it into the driveway and hit the brakes. And I got out, and then I realized, dang, I didn't bring my phone. I look around, and then I see a car coming by, and I start running to it, and they just keep driving by. So I turn around. I knew that was my one and only chance to have gotten any help. Without hesitation, I went from the road to the back of the house around the side of the building. Their little fence gate was like completely open, so I was able to get in through there, and then there was a dog on the back porch, and he got up, and luckily I didn't get my butt torn up. He was friendly, and then they had a porch light on. I was banging on their door saying, oh, hey, your house is on fire, and I waited a few seconds and nobody was answering, so I tried opening it up, and I peeped my head through the door, and I hollered in there, hey, hello, hey, is there anybody in here? Your house is on fire. And I wasn't hearing nothing, but I didn't want to just give up hope yet. So I continued in through their house. And as I'm going through their house, I wanted to let them know that, hey, I'm entering your house. Okay. Out of respect. Like, I didn't just barge in, but I was just hoping that I could just get to the point, and they hear, your house is on fire. Your house is on fire. Are you in here? helping me from getting shot. It looked like a normal house, quiet. It was dark, except it had one light on in the kitchen. When you entered the back door, you walked straight, and then you could see a room in front of you with the wall and the windows that have the fire on the outside of them. And then there was a staircase, but all I was seeing was orange, like the flickering of the flames coming through the curtains of the front of the house, and they had their curtains were completely closed. As I'm going through their house, I'm continuously, repetitively, over and over saying, "Hey, your house is on fire." I get to the staircase, because I'm not getting no answers through any of the doorways that I'm passing. Then as I get like two or three steps up, it was enough to be able to see the bedroom door at the end open, and four faces popped up out of it. It was the 18-year-old holding a baby, which was the 2-year-old, and then there was two younger girls that ended up being like 14 and 15 or something, and they were on both sides of her. They all opened the door, and their heads all were like, their faces were all surprised, almost like a speechless face. You know, their eyes were wide as can be. And I don't blame them, because there's like it's middle of the night. They were probably asleep. And I can only imagine, you know, it was a house of all girls, what they were all thinking and how scared they were, whether or not this guy was bluffing or if he's just some weirdo creeping through their house. And I just kept repeating over and over, "Your house is on fire. You need to get out. Your house is on fire. We need to get out." And, you know, without too much hesitation, they took off with me. Luckily, you know, they came down. So we're running through the house the same way I came back in. And at that point, you could hear the glass starting to crack and shatter. And you can see the smoke starting to come through the wall at the bottom where the baseboard is of the wall in the living room. And it's like a vortex of smoke coming from the floor up that wall to the ceiling, spreading out like a upside down volcano. I let them pass me and I followed them out. And when we get to the back door, I asked him, "Was there anybody else in there?" And I did that because I knew it was the right thing to do. And, you know, I've seen it in movies, and it's what you do. Like, you don't not ask something like that. And they said, "Yeah, there's a baby in there, a 5-year-old. And I didn't think about it. I didn't wait and say, "Oh, crap." I went back in there. I turned back around. I went back in there. When I seen that fire, I wasn't afraid of dying. Now I am afraid of the pain that could come from dying, but I knew it was a matter of time before that house was gonna blow up. And if it blew up, I probably wasn't gonna feel it. Now, if it had been raging like it was the second time I went in there, if it had been raging like that when I first pulled up, I don't know if I could have ran in. It would have been straight suicide. You know, I don't know if I could have dealt with the pain of being submerged in a sea of fire. I don't know if I'd be capable of being some Superman that could do something like that. The highest chances for me to survive this is working fast. And so that's what I did. I stayed focused. I didn't think about nothing. I was just locked in it.
0: Step returns. Running into a burning building to save 4 lives is no small task, but is Nick willing to do it again?

0: Snap Judgment, the Super Pizza Man episode. When last we left, our pizza delivery guy, Nick, was driving home around midnight, and he spotted a home on fire. After waking up the four young ladies in the house and leading them safely outside, Nick has just been informed that there's one small child still inside the building. Snap Judgment.
1: As I'm like turning and dashing off back into the house, the first thing I believe I thought about was continuing where I left off. I knew that that first floor was clear. So when I'm going in the second time, it's still pretty much looking like it was just like a minute ago or 30 seconds ago, except instead of cracking windows, now windows are bursting. The flames are starting to tunnel through the windows into the ceiling. Smoke is starting to flood the ceiling. There was that smell of plastics and stuff that's not supposed to be burning, and that's what I'm smelling. It's like the smell of a mobile home being burned. It was not like a campfire. It was nasty. I immediately went up the staircase when I went back in the second time because that's where they were all sleeping at, so I was hoping that maybe by chance she was in there. I looked under the bed and in the closet, and I don't see or hear nobody, so I leave that room, and then I check the two bedrooms across from each other in the hallway upstairs there, and do the same thing, nothing. So I go running, I'm running down the stairs as fast as I can, and I go around the corner of the staircase. The smoke had already made it up, like, past the halfway point of the staircase, but it wasn't real thick until I went around the corner, and then that's where I met with that heat. It was enough heat that made me take a step or two back up the staircase. When I went downstairs to look, the smoke had already filled up that first floor. There was no lights on down there. It was black. It was pitch black. And so I stepped down in there into the first floor, and then I get scared from the heat, man. It's like opening up your oven and getting blasted with that hot air. I take a couple steps up, and then I hear screaming and crying. And that's when I just doubled my shirt over my mouth, and I went into the smoke. I had my eyes closed, and I just remember following her sound, and that's where I went. But I followed her straight, and I ran into her with my feet, and I picked her up, and I carried her like a football in my arm, and we turned back around. And I was thinking that the back door that I had came in originally, I was thinking it was there in front of me. So I'm like trying to go, and I'm getting further and further. I'm not feeling nothing at all around me. It's like I'm literally in the ocean, man. And I'm just like sidestepping at this point, like as if I don't know where the cliff is going to drop off yet. I'm just inching a little bit until I can feel the edge, and then I'll stop. But I never felt the wall or nothing. And I look back to my other side of me, my left, and I can still see that faint light from that hall, from the staircase going up. And so I decide we're going to go that way. So we go that way, and I get up a few steps, and I trip and fall with her, and she falls out of my arms. I pick her back up, and we get back up, and I start seeing over the horizon of the staircase that dang fire. And it had made its way through that room all the children were asleep in, and had made its way pretty much halfway down the hallway and on the floor, and there was smoke bellowing out of that bedroom, leaving only two doorways open, the bathroom and the bedroom.
2: That car right there, somebody pulled in to let them know their house is on fire. I saw him around back. That's the last time I saw him.
3: Okay. Hey, guys. 6-year-old girl and a 23-year-old male missing in the house.
4: What do you got?
3: 6-year-old female and a 23-year-old male possibly inside.
1: Once we got into that bedroom, she stopped crying and started catching her tears and calming down once we'd gotten into that room. this 5-year-old, she was so strong, man. She quit crying and she quit screaming. And I remember I was holding her, and she was holding my around my neck and my head with her arms. I ended up getting those curtains and the blinds pulled off. And as I'm doing the blind, the string wrapped around her ankle. So I ended up literally having to stop what I was doing and unwrap her foot so I didn't get more tangled up. As soon as I get the curtains and the blinds taken out, I punched out the window. I punched it once. My fist bounced off of it. I punched it a second time with just what left energy I had. And it was like an all or nothing punch, man. I gave it everything I had, and I busted through it. The flames went blowing across the window. And that's when she said, "I don't want to jump through the window." I didn't evaluate the depths of this fall or nothing. I didn't, the logic of it being a two-story building that I was entering, like, none of that ran through my head. Only thing that ran through my head was we needed to get out, and this was the quickest way out. And I'm glad there wasn't a fence or nothing underneath there. It was probably 20 to 25 feet full, something like that. I take some steps back. I took a running sprint. I ran with her in my arms, and I jumped through that window shoulders first and like a tilt. I used to do a lot of diving and stuff. I used to do a lot of swimming when I was growing up as a kid in middle school, and I was always hitting the diving board, so it was just something, I guess, natural that came to me. I had pivoted my right foot, my dominant foot, just enough that when I jumped out, I already had kind of a spiral going on, a twist, and I was able to just land it just right that I landed on my back and she landed on the top of me. You know, it took the wind out of me, but she landed just right on my gut. And we got up, and I was running as fast as I could. Got her to the police officer, who was also running as fast as he could, and met me halfway. And once I handed her off, that's when everything was starting to hit me.
2: Guys, come here, come here. Yes, 460, everybody's out. Mel and a child are coming up. Here, come with me, man. Come with me. Come with me. We gotta get away from the house. Hey, we gotta get away from the house, okay? Walk across the street with me.
4: You're okay, baby. Okay.
1: So I go to sit down to catch my breath, and
2: you sit on the grass for me, okay?
1: I'd asked if the baby was okay because I didn't know for sure. I knew my attempt was, it was the best attempt I could give by making her land how she landed all over me. But I didn't know how she landed on me. I didn't know if she could have broke her arm or what could have happened. You know, it could have been something minute. I just wanted to know, yes or no, is the baby okay?
5: Is the baby okay? Please tell me that baby's okay.
2: Yeah, we're good.
6: Yeah,
5: she's
6: okay.
5: 100%?
6: Yep, you're okay.
2: You did good, dude. Okay? We got medics coming. They're gonna... Hey, where are they at?
7: They're right there.
2: Can you... Bed injury, go grab them.
6: What?
2: Go grab medics and tell them to come here.
1: I felt so much relief seeing the emergency people there. Because, man, now I knew it was over. Now everybody could get help. After they got me a tourniquet on my arm, I remember them doing that, putting me into the ambulance. They put some pain medicine in me, and then I started hallucinating, and I seen, like, it was like an all-white screen, like my entire peripheral, everything I was seeing was white, like I was in heaven. It was just all completely white, nothing, no other color, no figures, no shapes, nothing, just white. And then there was a black square in the center, and then that black square folded out into a black and white, like domino, and then it just started making a spiral and squares going out from in to outward. And then once it filled up, it like my whole peripheral and everything I could see was just nothing but a black and white checkerboard. And then boom, I woke up in the hospital with tubes down my throat, freaking fighting this thing that was trying to force me to breathe, making me cough to try to get all that soot out. I got some lung damage. I got a laceration on my arm from the window. And then I got some burns on my legs, my ankles, my feet, my butt. The challenges of the sitting on the toilet was freaking, oh man. I'm sitting there and my butt starts healing itself, and it like sticks to the toilet So I ended up quite a few times having to like spend 10, 15 minutes just slowly bending forward and peeling myself from the toilet. Based off the police report, the father, before him and his wife had left for their date night that night, the dad, he put a cigarette out in a coffee can, and then he dumped the coffee can out on his porch to empty it, so it went under his porch, and I guess he thought the cigarette butt was out. Anyways, it rolled over, caught the propane tank line on fire by melting a hole into it, exposing the gas to blow out, catching wood on fire, and then moments later after that, the propane tank exploded after I'd went around to the back. When I was up and conscious the first day, after getting the tubes taken out and stuff, and I was able to walk around on my own and all that, I'd gotten a call from the father of the family, and it was a really emotional moment. He had a hard time with his words, and he just over and over and repetitively thanked me for what I did and telling me how grateful he is, and he was speechless a lot. He'd stop talking. And I can only imagine how the guy feels and what he was feeling, you know. But it was a really emotional moment, and I told him, you know, just, you know, as far as what I did, don't worry about it, man. You don't owe me nothing. I was at the right place at the right time, and everything just worked out. My mom, when I was in the hospital, she was telling me, Nicholas, this is going to be on the news. I said, no, it ain't, Mom. It's not that big of a deal. And she's like, yeah, you just wait. And then boom.
7: The young man who saved five kids from a burning home in Lafayette.
8: 25-year-old Nick Bostic just happened to be driving by.
9: It's a day that would change Nicholas's life.
10: Nick's story shows that anyone at any time can finish strong no matter where you started.
1: It did feel like a second chance because I'd done nothing but waste my life away doing drugs, and this whole situation with the fire and everything just motivated me to try to be the best person I can be every day, because there's a lot more higher expectations, you know. Now I stay clean and I haven't never looked back.
11: After getting out of the hospital, Nick would go on to be awarded the prestigious Carnegie Medal of Honor, the highest civilian honor for heroism. When he returned to his job delivering pizzas,
1: the lady that didn't like me had been promoted to a manager, and she already like wrote me up as being fired for no call, no show. And out of fair play, it was a no call, no show. But I mean, I think that me being in the house fire should have been a reasonable, more than reasonable excuse for someone to have a second chance. So I didn't have no work to come back to after getting this apartment and stuff, so that kind of sucked. Domino's gave me a shot again, though, as a delivery driver.

huge thank you to Nicholas Bostic for sharing your story with the Snap. He currently runs his own lawn care business in Lafayette, Indiana. That piece was edited by Anna Sussman, scored by Nick Marks, and produced by Bo Walsh. Now, when Snap returns, we've got the winning hand, and we're about to double down. The Snap Judgment continues. Stay tuned.

Welcome back to Snap Judgment, the Super Pizza Man episode. My name is in Washington. And next up, we're going to East New York, Brooklyn. But life was coming fast at that store, Almonte.

spent for dessert. $5, $10, $20. I spent $390 once. You gotta understand, I was 24 years old. I was strapped for cash. You know, I found out I was having a kid and I was loading trucks in the evenings. And after work, I used to play in underground poker games for extra money. So clearly, I had my life in order, you know? Despite this, my father decided to bestow some wisdom on me. He said, Gaster, if you want to be a good husband and a good father, it's really easy. Heavy, high, and far. If something's heavy, you pick it up. If something's high, you reach for it. And if something's far, you go get it. Do this, and you'll never sleep on the sofa. I was excited because my wife was pregnant. She was going to have cravings, and I'd get a chance to put this into action. I was really happy that Gabby was low maintenance. The only problem was is that Gabby only had a craving for one thing. Applebee's Maple Butter Blondie. For those of you that haven't had it before, it's magical. A scoop of vanilla ice cream on top of a warm blondie, walnut chunks, caramel, and maple butter syrup sprinkled on top. If you're over the age of 30 and you haven't had one, I gotta question your life choices. The only problem was is that the evening job loading trucks, it ended at 10 o'clock. Every Applebee's in New York closes at 10. Their kitchen closes at 9:30. So if Gabby had this craving Monday through Friday, I couldn't do anything about it. And all her friends knew about it, too. So when a new Applebee's opened in Fresh Meadows, Queens, and they announced that they were going to be closing at 11 o'clock, I got 7 text messages from her friends. I got excited, you know, I'm amped, I'm armed with power now, you know? And it didn't take long for me to get a chance to put this into action. The following week, I was coming out of work and I see a text message on my phone. It's from Gabby. Gaster, I had a rough day. But you know what can make it better? A blondie with warm walnut chunks and caramel syrup. I went into action. I looked up the local Applebee's in Fresh Meadows. I gave them a call. Hi, this is Stephanie from Applebee's. Hi, Stephanie. My name is Gaster Almonte, and I mean business. I need a maple butter blondie. I'll be there in 15 minutes to pick it up. Applebee's is 20 minutes away, so needless to say, my driving was inspired. I pull into the Applebee's. Maple Butter Blondie is $5.99. New York tax is a ripoff, brings it to $6.53. I give a $10 even to cover the tip. I'm out the door. I get in the car. I'm looking at the clock. I'm like, yo, this heavy, high, far stuff is easy. I'm going to be able to bring the blondie to Gabby and still make it to the poker game. The stress to me was that I didn't know how long the ice cream would last. So I was definitely worried that, like, there's a melting period here. I pull off. I get on to Jackie Robinson. I'm doing 80 on a 45. I get pulled over by a cop. The cop gets out of his car, closes the door, he walks over to my car. And he's like, yo, why are you speeding? And I'm like, hey, man, my wife was pregnant. She had a craving. I'm trying to make dreams happen here. And he's like, sure, man, license and registration. He takes my stuff, goes back to his car, comes back and gives me a $110 ticket. And he tells me, hey, man, the way you're driving is making it dangerous out here. You see, they're setting up for construction tonight. So there's people walking all over this highway. You're putting their life in danger. More so, because of the way you're driving, you're putting your life in danger. Hands me the $110 ticket and tells me, hey, you be safe out there and you have a good night, sir. Like, those two things could go together, you know? But whatever, I got the blondie. I get back to the house. And I show her the Applebee's maple butter blondie. And, like, I can't tell you how happy she is, man. She is through the roof. She looks at me, she hugs me, she tells me that I handled it, and it meant a lot to me just because, like, I wasn't sure if I was ready to be a dad. You know, I watched my dad provide for me and my siblings and always figure it out, and I was worried that I wouldn't know how to do that. So to solve that for her meant so much, to really, like, achieve

0: you know, heavy, high, and far thing that he was showing me. So, yeah, I gave her a hug, and I was like, yo, I still got time for these poker games, you know, let me get up out of here. You know what I mean? Get some extra money. She tells me have a good night and good luck at poker. She never says that to me. Feeling great. I get back in the car and I pull off to drive to the game. 5 minutes into the car ride, I get a call from Gabby. I pick it up and I hear her on the phone and she's crying. She's like, Castor, you're not gonna believe it. I put the blondie to warm up in the microwave. I thought I hit 30 seconds. I hit 3 minutes. It's pregnancy brain. I burnt the blondie. I hear Gabby's voice. She's not happy. I'm like, honey, what do you want me to do? I'm going to the card game. She's like, I just wanted to vent and let you know what happened. I know you got other things going on tonight, but, you know, thank you for getting me the blondie. And she hangs up the phone. Now I got a decision to make here. Do I go play cards or do I be there for my family? You know, do I live up to this heavy, high, and far? I go back into action. I call up the Applebee's in Fresh Meadows. Hi, this is Stephanie from Applebee's. Hi, Stephanie. My name is Gastor Armonte. As you remember from before, I mean business. She's like, how can I help you? I need another maple butter blondie. She's like, Gastor, it's 10:30. The kitchen's already closed. I was like, Stephanie, you don't understand. I'm trying to make dreams happen here tonight, okay? I gave you $10 for the maple butter blondie tax and tip. I will give you that $10 and an additional $20 if you could get me another maple butter blondie. She said, I got you. I said, Stephanie, you a team player. I get on the Jackie Robinson. I'm doing 80 on the 45 for the second time tonight. I see the cop put on his lights. He pulls me over for the second time. I see the cop come out the car. It's the same cop. This time he's angry. He's like, yo, license and registration. I give him the license and registration. He goes back to his car, writes up the paperwork, comes back. He's like, yo, man, I told you before, they're setting up the construction zone. The way you're driving is making it dangerous for them, man. Gives me my second $110 ticket. It says, have a good night, sir. Or whatever. I keep driving. I get to the Applebee's. That slowed me down. It's 11:10 now. The Applebee's is closed. I bang on the door. Nobody's responding. I call inside. And Stephanie picks up. Hi, this is Stephanie from Applebee's. Stephanie, this is Gastor. We spoke earlier. She's like, I'm sorry. The Applebee's is closed. I was like, Stephanie, I asked you for the maple butter blondie. It's already done. You did it. And I would give you $10 for the maple butter blondie. An additional $20 for getting it done. I will give you an additional $20 if you could just walk this out the door, Stephanie. She said, I got you. We meet out back. She opens the door up, passes me the maple butter blondie. Success, I give her a hug. She's invited to the baby shower. I get back in my car. I get back on the freeway. I pull off. I'm doing 80 on the 45 for the third time tonight. And for the third time, I get pulled over by a cop. And it's the same cop. First time, he was courteous. Second time, he was angry. This time, he's delirious. He walks over and he looks at me and he just starts yelling. He's like, is this really happening? He's not even looking at me. He's looking up into the skies like he's questioning God and reality right now. License and registration. He grabs my paperwork, goes to his car, comes back, hands me my third $110 ticket. And I start to shake. Because everything's gone wrong. And tears start coming down my face, and he's like, what's going on, man? I was like, yo, I told you before, my wife is pregnant. She had a craving. She wants a dessert. I've been trying to get it all night, and this is the first time that I can actually do something about it. And he's like, what do you got there? I was like, Applebee's maple butter blondie. And he looks at me, and he looks at the bag, and he's like, that's the one with the walnut chunks? I'm like, yeah, man. He's like, yo, you got to get that home. The vanilla ice cream is going to melt. I was like, I've been trying, but every time I get through here, you keep giving me tickets. And he's like, well, listen, man, that's not even the issue anymore. Like, they've been setting up the construction area on the highway. The highway's closed for the rest of the night until they finish work. You can't get through. I didn't know what to do. And he looks at me and he's like, you know what? I got you, boss. He gets in his car, turns on the sirens, and escorts me through the construction zone. As soon as we get through the other side, he lowers his window and he's like, hey, man, be safe out there and you have a good night, sir. Third time he said it to me, third time he meant it, but the first time I believed it. I'm crumpling these papers and, like, putting them in my console. So, like, you put three of those orange little envelopes in there, like, they start fighting back. Like, they don't just go down anymore, you know? So, like the third time you open up that compartment to put a third ticket, it feels different. I get to the house. Gabby opens the door. She sees me holding a bag, and tears come down her face. And she gives me this huge hug, and for the first time, I feel like I could provide safety and security for her and my family, because I'll do anything for them, heavy, high, or far.
1: Okay, now, I can understand wanting to go a few extra miles for the one you love, but we can't let our man Gastor off the hook that easy. Sir, you paid how much for a microwavable dessert?
0: I was nuts. Like, this is way too much money to be accumulating in bills and tickets. Didn't hit me that hard until the third ticket for a few reasons. But, like, one of them is that, like, you know, you get a ticket, it's not actually, like, money yet. I don't know why, but, like, it's a thing I owe. But you get three $110 tickets, you start to think different. So, like, that's part of why I don't think it really hit me until the third one that, like, yo, bro, this is really, like, adding up. Like, this is going to be a thing, you know? So, like, when I thought about, like, the money part of it, and when I delivered the blondie and I saw her enjoy it and she's happy, I'm telling you, the whole time my brain is, like, doing the math for that night. So I'm watching her later on, like, when I deliver this blondie, I am very aware I owe $390. Admittedly, it wasn't a financially smart decision, but it was the easy one, bro. I've thought about it since. Economically, stupid move. But I stand by it all day. I still do it today.

0: huge thank you to Gastor Amante for sharing his story with the Snap. Gastor is a stand-up comedian and storyteller from Brooklyn. He's also the co-host of the weekly comedy news podcast, The War Report. You can find the link to that, as well as links to all things social media for Gastor, on our website, snapjudgment.org. This piece was edited by Anna Sussman. The original score was by Clay Xavier. It was produced by Bo Walsh. And now, I speak to Casey Miner for a little recollection of my own. Hi, my name is Glenn Washington from Snap Judgment.
1: And what do you do in Snap Judgment?
0: I am a host and story guy, editor person.
1: Sometimes it's hard to say what you do, especially when you do a lot. And Glenn Washington has done a lot. After he got his law degree at the University of Michigan, he applied for a bunch of legal jobs. And eventually he got one, but it wasn't really a fit.
0: I was an employee at Ernst & Young, and the big professional services firm. They employ 25, 30,000 people around the globe, and I was the single worst employee that they had ever hired. I was hired to do tax analysis, of which I literally know nothing. I can't figure out my own 1040 EZ form, but they hired me to do tax analysis. One day, there was a subsidiary of GM, you know, a big company with employees and far-flung operations and everything like this going on, and they came with a stack of papers that went, I don't know, maybe a foot high. And they said, Glenn, what we need you to do is do an analysis of their tax situation and make some recommendations. We're going to bring this to the general counsel, and we're going to go from there. And it's going to be your ideas that that we bring. So we really need this to be tight, right? And so every day I would go into work, the stack on my desk, and I would look at them. I'd go to lunch, and then I'd come back, and I'd look at them for the rest of the day. At 6 o'clock, I'd go home, and the next day, I'd come back, and I'd look at those. I never, ever touched them. I never ever touched them, and I didn't have anything to do with them. I didn't know what. I thought, this is it. This is it. And this went on every day for 2 weeks. I'd go to work, look at those forms, come back home, and go to bed. I'm going to get fired from this job. I'm going to get fired. There's no question about that. If I was to give you a pile of papers in Phoenician and say, you know, I need some analysis of this and I need it in a couple weeks, it's not going to happen.
1: So you just sat there for 8 hours and just thought about that?
0: I thought about that. I thought about mistakes I'd made in the past. I thought about, you know, time to refresh that resume for sure. I did want to go to California. I thought about gas mileage getting there. Where can I stay? I was thinking of everything I could think of except this big old stack of papers in front of me. I'm petrified. I don't know what is going to happen. And my antenna's up, and I hear the boss man. He's coming down. I know he's going to be on me. I know this is it, right? And he comes over. He's like, Glenn? Uh-huh. He's like, Glenn, I got some bad news. Uh-huh. I know how hard you've been working on this thing, but we're going to go a different direction. And I'm really sorry about this. I was like, oh, well, you know what? I want to be a team player. I want to do my part, sir. You know, everyone's got a part to play. And I if you got anything else for me, let me know. He's like, thanks. That's right. That's good. Good job, champ. All right. We'll get you something next time.
1: Lucky accident bought him a few more months at the firm, which honestly he was only sort of happy about.
0: 2 days before I got fired from Ernst & Young, I was driving there. I was in Detroit, and it was this slate gray sky, and I was driving towards this office building that I knew I was going to be miserable in, and I was just like, oh my God, this sucks so bad.
1: But he wasn't going to quit. He needed the cash. And it didn't hurt that his coworkers really liked him.
0: Even though I couldn't do any tax work, I could still talk a big game, even back then.
1: He'd even kind of befriended one of the firm's top managers. But really, he was doomed.
0: That same guy, he comes over and he said, again, I can hear, I know that antenna's up. I know he's coming towards me. I'm hoping he's going for somebody else, another cubicle. Stops in my cubicle. And he says, Glenn, could you come with me for a minute? We need to go and talk to the HR people. And that means it's over. It's curtain. It's like, so there's no negotiation. There's no nothing. He's like, you know, we appreciate your contributions to the firm, but I think it's best that we both acknowledge that it's probably time for our relationship to come to an end. So I'm gonna need your passkey and your computer, and if you could sign right here. On this document, we'll make sure that your last paycheck and such is mailed to you. And we really want to say that I think I speak for everyone when I say we really appreciated your sense of humor and your warmth that you brought to the office. Thank you so very, very much. Fired! Fired! Yep. I did get, I had this beautiful leather briefcase I was able to keep because they were supposed to take that, but I told them I'd bring it back to them. I didn't think that you were supposed to like your job. I don't think that my parents ever really liked theirs. It was kind of this thing that you had to do. And so for a long time, it seems like the jobs I picked were something that were completely diametrically opposite to anything I would supposedly have any interest in. And I think that maybe subconsciously I thought that's the way it was supposed to be. And then I thought maybe it's not. Maybe you should like your workmates, like the community. I either wanted to do that. I wanted to be really, really energized at work, or I want to be completely turned off where I didn't have to think. I could channel that energy somewhere else. I think that either or is a really good position to be in. But I do think that lots of people are in jobs that think that don't fit. And I remember then at the time, when I was at Ernst & Young especially, how important my off time was. I joined an acting troupe. I was doing all this volunteer work, all this other kind of stuff to make sure that okay, I can be dead for 8 hours, or I can be, you know, I don't necessarily think that that's a bad thing. Actually, I really, once I got into it, I like dull jobs because there's another aspect of your head that's going in a different direction. I wrote a lot then. I mean, I'd be plotting stuff out. You know, when you're counting a bunch of papers in a row, my novel's going on in the back of my mind the whole time. So, and I actually wish sometimes that I had more time like that now. The original score and sound design for this piece was by Seth Samuel. The editor was Julie Kane. Big thanks to Casey Miner. Oh, Snappers, if you missed even a moment, you got to know that an entire world of Snap storytelling awaits. And KQED in San Francisco is snapped up its orbiting Hall of Justice. The big news is, at long last, Snap Plus is available. If you want more, if you need bonus Snap episodes, special Snap meetups, community, Snap Plus at snapjudgment.org. On Team Snap, the union-represented producers, artists, editors, and engineers are members of the National Association of Broadcast Employees and Technicians, Communications Workers of America, AFL-CIO, Local 51. Robots. Please note that no Snap Studios content may be used for training, testing, or developing machine learning or AI systems without prior written permission. Snap is brought to you by the team whose hands have to be registered by the state as lethal weapons, except the Uber producer, Mr. Mark Ristich. His spidey sense alerts him immediately to run from danger of any sort. And there's Nancy Lopez, Pat Mesiti-Miller, Anna Sussman, Renzo Gorio, John Facile, Sheena Sheely,
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1: Hey, it's Craig Bailey, your host for an hour of music by Pink Floyd every week on Floyd and Slip. Back in 1972 to 74, lots of opportunities for you to catch Floyd playing out live their new album at the time, The Dark Side of the Moon. We've got some tape from Wembley, 1974. We'll share with you that and much more coming up on the next Floyd and Slip.

0: deadly school shooting turned David Hogg into an activist. Now 26, he wants the Democratic Party to do more to get young progressives elected. Next time on Here and Now.
1: 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Good morning, I'm Michelle Martin. 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
3: 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I'm Ava White. If you're a woman of a certain age, the internet is awash with discussions of perimenopause symptoms and treatments. But despite an increase in public awareness, it can be exceedingly difficult to find an educated provider. So, Alaska Public Media's Rachel Cassandra talked with patients and providers in Alaska to understand how to access good care.
4: Most of Jen Gessert's initial symptoms were pretty mild.
5: I call it sweat the bed, when you just like wake up in a drenched bed and I'm like, I don't know, I guess it just happens.
4: Gessert is in perimenopause, the period that leads up to menopause. And

0: and can last up to 10 years. It can come with a really wide range of symptoms from brain fog to panic attacks. Besides hot flashes, Gesert started having connective tissue pain.
1: Bam, bam, bam, started getting injuries when I've never had injuries in my life. And it was all like tendons and ligaments.
0: Her final straw was an intense pain in her Achilles tendon that made it hard or impossible to walk for days at a time. But finding adequate care would take much more of Gesert's time. Her regular provider pushed back against prescribing hormone replacement therapy, the standard treatment for perimenopause symptoms. Finally, she offered Gesert an oral dose of estrogen, a pill, instead of a patch.
1: And I was like, oh, I'd really prefer transdermal because there's a separate metabolic pathway that has reduced cardiovascular risk. And she said, no, they're exactly the same risk profile. And that's when I knew she was fired.
0: Gesert was right. Her provider was wrong. And she's not the only patient to have a story like that. Most practicing medical providers didn't get much training on menopause in school. Research shows those education gaps can lead to women feeling dismissed and to delays in getting care. And it's a major life change that impacts roughly half of the U.S. population.
2: So a lot of the women that are coming to me have already sought care elsewhere and been frustrated.
0: That's Sabrina Yoder, a registered nurse in Ketchikan who specializes in perimenopause and menopause care. She talks to a lot of perimenopausal patients who say providers have told them to exercise more for weight gain or prescribed an antidepressant for depression or anxiety. But Yoder says when perimenopause is the cause, treating just the symptoms isn't usually as effective as prescribing hormone replacement therapy.
2: Although there might be some benefit of the antidepressant or sleeping medication, there won't be as much success.
0: She says there's no one-size-fits-all treatment for someone in perimenopause, but she wants patients to know hormone treatment is an option. She says interpretations of a study 2 decades ago misconstrued hormone replacement therapy as dangerous, but many studies show it's safe and beneficial for most women. Barb Norton is a nurse midwife and nurse practitioner, and she says the minimal education practitioners get is likely due to sexism. But she's glad the treatment options for those approaching menopause are better than when she went through it herself about 2 decades ago.
3: As a midwife, I thought, well, this is natural and normal, and I'm just going to tough it out.
0: She says patients need to find practitioners with advanced training in menopause care. She recommends making sure a provider is certified by the Menopause Society, a gold standard in education on the topic. Jen Gesert, the patient in perimenopause, found out Norton was providing care in Anchorage, where she lives.
1: Then I was like, oh, hallelujah.
0: Gesert now uses a patch for estrogen and takes progesterone pills. In Anchorage, I'm Rachel Cassandra.
4: This is Alaska Public Media.

third note. If you've already done things around the home with birds in mind, like hanging up bird feeders or nest boxes, turning off the lights at night during migration, keeping cats indoors, consider one more action that might be less obvious. Turning the thermostat down a degree or two in the colder months and up a degree in the warmer months might seem more about personal preference or energy bills than birds. But climate change is a grave threat to birds, putting two-thirds of North American bird species at risk of extinction. So anything that decreases carbon emissions is a step towards a better future for birds, not to mention people. Of course, not everyone can change their thermostat settings depending on building policies and health concerns. But if you are able to, turning thermostats down in winter and up in summer and using alternative ways to stay comfortable can save up to 10% on a home's yearly energy costs. And programmable thermostats can help keep your heating and cooling efficient without much input from you. BirdNote has inspired millions of people to take action for birds. Learn more and join us at birdnote.org. I'm Ariana Rimmel.

0: I have no doubt we'll be calling upon our friends for our season ahead.
1: Australia's summer starts in December, and it's likely to be hot and dry. That's a recipe for big fires. For NPR News, I'm Murphy Woodhouse.

0: patrol guards rolled out across several cities a few years ago, but police departments are now canceling them. We look at why next time on Here and Now.
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2: Good morning, I'm Sasha Pfeiffer. ZZ Top drummer Frank Beard has died. He gave the Texas rock trio their thumping beat for more than 50 years. The punchline for decades was that Frank Beard didn't have one, but he did, briefly. The band took a hiatus in the 70s while Beard was in rehab. He joked that when they got back together, no one had shaved that whole time. But Beard's beard didn't measure up, so he decided to stick with a mustache. Frank Beard was 77. It's Morning Edition.
3: Cyber attacks on U.S. water systems haven't caused big disruptions, at least this time. From American Public Media, this is Marketplace Tech. I'm Megan McCarty-Carino. At least a dozen states have reported malicious hacking activity targeting their water systems, starting with Minnesota in late July. So far, water has remained safe to drink, but the incidents raise concerns about how vulnerable our critical infrastructure systems are to future attacks. Here to break it down is Nikita Shah. She's a senior fellow at the Center for Strategic and International Studies.
4: The attackers were able to target weak cyber defenses in these systems to get in. And what that means is really taking advantage of things like default passwords, having systems that lack multi-factor authentication, for example. That's slightly dangerous in this case because these operational technology systems were connected to the internet, and that's what makes it easier for the attackers to get in and to then maneuver once they're into these systems and tinker around with the controls. There is an Iranian cyber actor that's claimed responsibility for the attacks, known as the Cyber Avengers. But I think those actors tend to have a tendency to exaggerate their claims. So I think it's sensible to wait until the US government has officially determined who's responsible.
3: As you noted, Iran is definitely top of mind right now. But are there other state or non-state actors that could pose a potential threat like this?
4: Absolutely. Some of the kind of top four that we refer to in cybersecurity is Russia, China, Iran, and North Korea. They're all incredibly sophisticated actors. But then you also have cyber criminals. So these are financially motivated.

0: sometimes groups, sometimes individuals. Their sophistication really varies, but what they're interested in is financial motivation. The other thing I'd add in is the context that we're in right now, right, which is geopolitical conflict. And that's really important because that brings in a third category of actors, and that's what we refer to in cyberspace as hacktivists. So these tend to be politically motivated actors who want to show some kind of patriotic support for one side or the other in a conflict. The other thing I'd say about US infrastructure is, you know, in this case, we're seeing the water sector attack, but really it's US infrastructure across the board. That ranges from the public sector, so you think, you know, government systems, federal systems, and public networks, right through to the energy sector, through to hospitals that are increasingly being targeted by cyber criminals, the education sector, universities, even things like space and satellites.
1: Recently, we saw the state of New York put $9 million toward strengthening the security of its water systems. Is that something we should be seeing across the board, and is it enough?
0: So we're still seeing some of the fundamentals not being done from a cybersecurity perspective, whether that's, you know, changing default passwords, authenticating systems, really thinking about what's critical and what needs to be connected to the internet and what doesn't. And that's particularly as the federal government under this administration seems to be taking a bit of a step back, and it's kind of deferring a lot of space to states, to local governments to secure their own systems, but without necessarily giving them the help that they need in order to take that step. And then the last thing I'll say is, if you look at what happened in Minnesota, I think this was a really great example of cyber resilience in practice. The officials there were very quick to respond to the water attacks across the state. And what they did was turn very quickly to manual recovery and manual planning. So I think having a way to keep functioning even though you've been attacked by a cyber actor is really critical.
1: That's Nikita Shah at the Center for Strategic and International Studies. Emma Condon produced this episode. I'm Megan McCarty-Carino, and that's Marketplace Tech. This is APM.
2: Can getting your hands dirty actually make you feel better? This is Sandra Tsinglo with the lowdown on science. We often think of dirt as something to avoid, but could the soil beneath our feet hold microbes that benefit our health? Researchers from the University of Colorado Boulder studied a common soil bacterium, Mycobacterium vaccae. In the lab, they exposed immune cells to inflammatory stress, then introduced the bacterium. They observed how the cells responded. Results: immune cells which were exposed to the bacterium had a more balanced immune response. In other words, microbes in soil may help our bodies better handle stress. Huh, maybe a little dirt isn't so bad after all.
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0: 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I'm Michelle Martin.
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1: Live from NPR News, I'm Lakshmi Singh. It was a mixed bag for progressive candidates in Florida's primary races last night. Multiple candidates lost their primaries in some key House races. However, there was a surprise win for the left in the state's Senate contest. Here's NPR's Ashley Lopez.
2: Florida State Representative Angie Nixon ran for the Democratic Party's Senate nomination on a platform of Medicare for All and universal child care. And she defeated Alex Vindman, a national figure during President Trump's first impeachment trial, who drastically outraised Nixon. She now faces a tough race in a state that has become reliably conservative. In House contests, Oliver Larkin, who was backed by the Democratic Socialists of America, lost his challenge to Congressman Jared Moskowitz. Debbie Wasserman Schultz, a long-serving congresswoman, won her primary. She beat a slate of black candidates, which included a progressive candidate for a seat that had long been held by a black representative. Ashley Lopez, NPR News.
1: The U.S. gave Canada a three-day reprieve from new hefty tariffs, 50% levies on $20 billion worth of Canadian goods, from building materials to dairy products. NPR's Emily Fang says President Trump had announced that both sides had reached an agreement just hours before the tariffs were due to take effect.
3: The deadline for these tariffs was supposed to kick in midnight last night, but with less than 2 hours to go before that deadline, Trump announced he was temporarily calling them off. And he wrote on Truth Social, what was key behind this deal was the potential to restart the Keystone Pipeline, a joint project between U.S. and Canadian companies to deliver oil from Canada to the U.S., but it got mired in an environmental controversy, and its permit was ultimately revoked by President Biden through an executive order. Trump rolled back that executive order last year as part of his push to expand the U.S.'s oil and gas sector.
1: That's NPR's Emily Fang reporting. The Israeli military has announced rare criminal investigations into two high-profile attacks during the Gaza War. One is the killing of a 5-year-old Palestinian girl. A film about her death was nominated for an Academy Award. NPR's Daniel Estrin reports from Tel Aviv.
4: The film is called The Voice of Hind Rajab. She was the sole survivor of her family, who was killed by Israeli fire as they fled Gaza City. She called Palestinian paramedics for help in this recorded call. As the paramedics tried to rescue her, they too were killed by Israeli fire. Later, the girl's body was found. Now, more than 2 years later, the Israeli military announced a criminal investigation into that incident and into last year's killing of 15 Palestinian rescue workers in a single attack. Soldiers crushed their vehicles and buried the dead in a mass grave. Israel says it will not open criminal probes into three other attacks that killed aid workers from World Central Kitchen and Doctors Without Borders. Daniel Estrin, NPR News, Tel Aviv.
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5: This is statewide news from Alaska Public Media. I'm Ava White. It looks like Alaska will have two candidates named Dan Sullivan on the November ballot for U.S. Senate, as well as Democrat Mary Peltola. In the race for Alaska's lone seat in the U.S. House, Republican Congressman Nick Begich took the top spot. That's according to preliminary results the State Division of Elections released early this morning, with a majority of Alaska precincts reporting. Leading the Senate race was Peltola, a former congresswoman with 48% of the vote. Republican Senator Dan S. Sullivan was in second with nearly 43%. Peltola took the stage yesterday evening at her watch party in downtown Anchorage. She criticized Trump administration policies, from job cuts to reducing Medicaid and last year's reconciliation bill.
6: And Dan Sullivan has the audacity to call this the Alaska Opportunity Act. The only, yes, it's absurd. The only opportunity that bill has brought to Alaskans is the opportunity for 10,000 Alaskans to get off of Medicaid.
5: Sullivan addressed a crowd of his supporters Tuesday with about half the precincts reporting. He was behind Peltola, but professed optimism.
7: We think it's looking good, actually, given that who hasn't reported yet?
5: Dan J. Sullivan, a registered Republican from Petersburg in southeast Alaska, trails the major candidates by a large margin, but it appears he'll win a spot on the November ballot, too. That could be problematic for the namesake incumbent. Republicans fought hard to keep him off the ballot. Fourth place in the Senate race was too close to call. Democrat David Leslie led Republican Gerald Heikes by 23 votes. In the U.S. House race, Congressman Begich took 46% of the vote, while independent challenger Bill Hill had about 31%. Early results also show Alaskans approving a ballot measure seeking to reinstate limits on individual campaign contributions by a wide margin, according to the Alaska Division of Elections. Alaska currently has no limit on individual campaign contributions, thanks to a federal appeals court ruling in 2021 that declared the state's voter-approved $500 per year limit unconstitutionally low. Candidates have taken advantage in the years since, with politicians of all political stripes taking five- and six-figure donations from contributors within Alaska and outside. The ballot measure would set the limit on individual contributions to candidates at $2,000 per two-year election cycle and raise a limit on contributions by political groups to $4,000. Those limits would be adjusted for inflation once a decade in an effort to withstand court scrutiny. This is Alaska Public Media.
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11: It's Morning Edition from NPR News. I'm Michelle Martin.
12: And I'm Sasha Pfeiffer. A trial is underway in Oakland, California that could end with huge consequences for social media. A group of states is suing Meta, which owns Facebook and Instagram. Those states say the social media platforms were designed in ways that are addictive to young users and that the company knew it but misrepresented the risks to the public. In a few minutes, we'll hear from the Attorney General of California, one of the states taking the lead in the case. We start with the first day of the trial.
11: NPR's John Ruich was in the courtroom, and he's with us now to tell us more about it. Good morning, John.
13: Good morning.
11: So social media companies like Meta have been in court a lot, but they have some legal immunity from being held accountable for what people post on their sites. So what is the argument that the states are taking here?
13: Well, along with California, the states leading this case are Colorado, Kentucky, and New Jersey. And they are indeed steering clear of accusations about specific problematic content. Instead, they're going after Meta on two different grounds. The first is that Meta violated consumer protection laws. California's Deputy Attorney General Megan O'Neill gave opening statements for the states, and she argued that Meta's business model is the problem, and she summed it up in four words: hook, hold, harvest, and hide. So the model was to hook teens, to hold their attention, to harvest their data, and then to hide the truth from the public about the risks that they face while being on the platforms. The second accusation from the states is that Meta violated federal law by gathering personal data about users under 13 without getting their parents' consent. And the states got to call their first witness yesterday, a man named Arturo Bejar. He used to work on product safety at Meta. He's been a whistleblower. And he pointed to internal studies that he says showed that young people had much higher risks of coming into contact with harmful content than Meta publicly admitted.
11: So, and have we heard from Meta yet? And what did they say?
13: Yes. Meta denies the accusations. In court, Meta's lawyer, Paul Schmidt, said the company was very sensitive to the risks to young people. It studies those risks. It takes them seriously. It has implemented policies to try to mitigate the risks. He noted features like time management tools and parental supervision controls. He also said Meta did not misrepresent those risks to the public and, in fact, has talked about them openly. And he accused the states of focusing on a tiny number of extreme examples from the billions of user experiences on Meta's platforms.
11: This case is one of thousands against social media companies, and Meta even lost a couple of cases earlier this year. Have the states said something about this wave of litigation?
13: Yeah, they have. The states appear to feel like there's some momentum building. The attorney general from Colorado, Phil Weiser, spoke to the press after court yesterday, and he made a comparison that some legal experts I've talked to have also made, and I think it speaks to the kind of sweeping impact that the states hope to have.
14: Just like a generation ago with Big Tobacco, Meta, like other social media platforms, has engaged in behavior to maximize its profits while harming the public health. With this trial, we're sending an important message. Powerful technology companies must follow the law. And if they don't, we will hold them to account.
13: So he's referring to court cases in the 1990s against cigarette companies that resulted in historic financial penalties, changes to how those companies operate, and a real shift in the public perception of smoking in America.
11: So, John, what's next?
13: Well, we can expect to hear more from Arturo Bejar, that whistleblower, today, and we may eventually see Meta CEO Mark Zuckerberg called to testify. The attorneys general say they haven't decided if they're going to do that yet. The stakes are certainly high for Meta, though. The AGs are seeking changes to the way its platform works to make them safer for teens, and financial penalties that could be in the hundreds of billions of dollars.
11: That is NPR's John Ruch. John, thank you.
13: You bet.
12: Now we have on the line one of the attorneys general who first filed the lawsuit against Meta in 2023, California Attorney General Rob Bonta. Welcome back to the program.
15: Thank you so much for having me. Great to be with you.
12: Over the course of this trial, do you expect to learn anything you don't already know about what Meta knew about how its products affect young people, when it knew it, and its internal deliberations about that?
15: Not really. You know, when we go into a case, we have done all of our due diligence. So we don't expect any major surprises here. We know what our case is about. We think we got the goods on this one. And we know that Meta designed and deployed a dangerous product that visited mental health harms on kids. They knew that it was dangerous, and they lied about it to the public. And we believe we're going to prevail in this case.
12: And Meta, of course, denies that. And it says it put in place policies to protect young people. Policies like muting notifications at night. Policies like a one-hour timer on Instagram for teenagers. What are your thoughts about its denials?
15: That they are reaching, and their position is that this is a work in progress. That's their position. Literally what they said in court. And these are tissue paper defenses, approaches that are easily overridden by a child with a swipe of a finger, and perhaps were designed to not address the underlying issue because they like teen time spent, as they call it. They think that 11 and 12 year old young kids are special, and they think that the young ones are the good ones. They want young kids on their platform as frequently and as long as possible. So they've created features that keep them coming back and keep them on as long as possible. Some of the measures that they say they put in place, they only put in place after we brought our lawsuit. So query whether you think those are good faith measures to address a real issue or not.
12: Do you think they have the ability to make truly childproof safeguards and simply haven't done it?
15: Absolutely. And some of those safeguards are set forth in a bill that I supported here in California, a bill to prevent harms to kids from addictive social media, things like preventing kids from being on social media for more than an hour and then locking them out, completely locking them out. A parent can override if the parent wishes, but and then making sure that there's no ability to get on the platform between reasonable hours at night when a kid should be sleeping and preparing for school, like say midnight to 6 a.m. That's possible. They don't do it. They can do it, but they're not.
12: Attorney General, if you win this case, is it money you hope for or policy changes or a combination of both?
15: It's safety for our children. It's kids not suffering mental health harms, not suffering depression, not suffering anxiety, not suffering body image issues, addictive tendencies, learning loss, not committing suicide because of mental health harms. That's what I'm seeking. I want to protect our kids.
12: But what would accomplish that? Would it be making Meta pay or making Meta change and make policies that truly are safeguards?
15: The most important change here is them to change their business practices, them to keep kids off the platform in the middle of the night, them to limit the duration of time that a kid can be on the platform. We have underlying issues with many of the addictive features, from infinite scroll to autoplay to beeps and alerts to likes to disappearing content to the algorithmic feed. We want them to stop lying about the harm that it causes to kids. Almost in all of our cases, the changes, the behavioral changes, the prospective relief, we call it injunctive relief, is what's most important. But I also say we are interested in, as part of the of holding Meta accountable, for them to pay civil penalties and disgorgement and restitution. But that is secondary to the business practice changes we're seeking.
12: And if they did pay, what would you use that money for, the state of California, to try to achieve your goals?
15: Well, restitution is restitution. So that goes to victims, to those who are harmed, to families who've had a kid who suffered mental health harm, or, you know, in some horrific, tragic cases, have lost a kid to suicide. the disgorgement or the civil penalties would be used to continue to do important consumer protection work across the state. Maybe we would use it with respect to our ongoing case that we have against TikTok or others in the industry who are visiting the same harms in many of the same ways against many of the same kids. So there are many appropriate beneficial uses for that funding.
12: California Attorney General Rob Bonta, thank you again for coming on the show.
15: My pleasure. Thanks for having me.
12: And a note, the Chan Zuckerberg Initiative, a charity founded by Mark Zuckerberg and his wife, Dr. Priscilla Chan, is a financial supporter of NPR.
11: The Trump administration is moving to make it easier to develop nearly a third of all federal forest land. It's rolling back an environmental rule that blocked road building there. Supporters say the change will help the government fight wildfires and create more timber industry jobs. Critics say the move will cost taxpayers and damage pristine forests. NPR's Brian Mann reports.
16: In 2001, the Clinton administration announced what's known as the Roadless Rule, halting road building on tens of millions of acres of public forest from Alaska to Florida. The move also effectively blocked most mining and logging on those lands. Drew Caputo is with an environmental group called Earth Justice.
17: The Roadless Rule protects some of the most valuable public lands that belong to all Americans. And it is the most important land protection measure of the last 60 years.
16: The Trump administration describes the roadless rule as outdated. In a statement, U.S. Agriculture Secretary Brooke Rollins said she wants to restore authority to local forest managers who know the land best. It's a move Nick Smith, the logging industry group called the American Forest Resource Council, says is long overdue.
18: The roadless rule is an outdated, rigid, top-down, one-size-fits-all policy that's simply not up to the challenges that we're facing in our forest today.
16: Trump officials and industry leaders, including Smith, say more roads would lead to more economic activity and could also help land managers access remote areas to battle wildfires.
18: We have seen what severe wildfire can do to roadless areas, whether it's Oregon, Washington, California, Montana.
16: This move is popular with many politicians in Republican-led states that have been hit hard by wildfires. Governors from Montana, Utah, and Wyoming issued statements praising the change. But Caputo with Earth Justice says building more roads could actually mean more big fires.
17: So if you build more roads, the chances of a thrown cigarette or a hot car engine igniting a fire go way up.
16: Critics also point out the Forest Service already manages a vast network of roads on public forest lands that it can't afford to maintain, and building more roads would increase those costs. Public comment on this proposed rule change will be taken through September 21st. Brian Mann, NPR News.

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0: 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I'm Michelle Martin.
2: And I'm Sasha Pfeiffer. The Walt Disney Company is suing the Federal Communications Commission. Disney argues the Trump administration is violating its First Amendment rights by challenging all eight of its ABC broadcast licenses at once and by investigating the network's popular daytime talk show, The View. We have two perspectives, first from the FCC's chair and then from the agency's lone Democratic commissioner. To start, here's NPR media correspondent David Folkenflik.
3: FCC Chief Brendan Carr is investigating Disney's diversity, equity, and inclusion practices. More broadly, Carr is questioning whether Disney is a fit owner of licenses granted by the government to use the public airwaves for their local stations. Disney has two words to describe what he's doing, and they lead off the lawsuit. Those words are government censorship.
4: Well, obviously, the Disney lawsuit is without merit.
3: That's the FCC's Carr himself. I interviewed him last night about that core allegation of seeking to intimidate ABC's free speech. He spoke more about the bureaucratic process. Carr said he's going by the book. In this case, a year-long review that has expanded from DEI policies to internal communications among ABC news journalists about politics.
4: Disney has chosen to go to court to try to block the FCC from moving forward with respect to at least some of the procedural options that are in front of the agency. But from our perspective, we're going to continue to follow the facts and law wherever they may lead.
3: And Carr offered this dig.
4: Perhaps Disney is concerned or worried about how the record is developing. But again, ultimately, they're going to get a fair shake before the agency.
3: The legal team for Disney and ABC say that's already proven to be impossible. They argue the FCC under Carr has taken a series of actions because President Trump has publicly assailed ABC's news coverage, its commentary, and its late-night mockery of the president. Carr shrugged that off.
4: So broadcast is different than cable, different than newspaper, different than podcast, where they are getting free access to a very valuable public resource, the airwaves. And not only that, the government enforces by keeping others off of their spectrum. That's not the case with newspaper. You pay for your trucks, you pay for your printing presses, same with cables, same with internet, you pay for distribution.
3: Carr and Trump have repeatedly said enough. Enough anti-Trump coverage. They've done so on social media and in interviews with conservative media. In our interview, Carr simply said broadcasters are required to live up to basic ideas of fairness.
4: But a lot of broadcasters are now seemingly saying, we want to break that deal. We want to keep the free access to spectrum on the one hand, but we don't know about the public interest obligations on the other.
3: Trump has called for ABC to be stripped of its licenses. There are more than 200 television stations around the country affiliated with ABC. The network owns just eight, but six of them are in some of the nation's largest markets, and they turn a big profit for the network and for Disney. To question them all at once is essentially unprecedented.
4: Perhaps that's a sign that past FCCs in recent years, over the last 10 or 15 years, maybe walked away from applying the law and the Communications Act as written by Congress. But ultimately, I think it's the job of the FCC to do those things.
3: Carr has launched investigations of every major broadcast network, including NPR. Every network, that is, except the Fox Broadcast Network, which is owned by Trump's political ally, Rupert Murdoch. And also not Trump's conservative allies on talk radio. Scrutiny of fairness, Disney and ABC argue, only seems to apply to those who have inspired the president's public attacks. The month before Trump returned to the White House, ABC settled a lawsuit he had privately filed over its coverage by paying $15 million to his foundation and another $1 million to his lawyers. Disney's new CEO, Josh D'Amaro, now says, enough. Carr says, we'll see. David Folkenflik, NPR News.
2: That was the Republican chair of the FCC, Brendan Carr. Now we have the only Democrat currently on the Federal Communications Commission. Ana Gomez was appointed by President Biden in 2023. She spoke with our co-host Layla Fadel, who asked about the timing of the lawsuit from Disney, which owns ABC.
5: ABC agreed to a settlement with President Trump over a defamation lawsuit. And there were critics at the time that said, well, you're just conceding to an intimidation over your speech. That was the criticism at the time. Why do you think the network is now choosing to challenge the actions of the government versus settle?
6: One of the things that we learned from this administration is if you capitulate, it doesn't buy you peace from the administration. Instead, it just buys you time. The administration will keep coming back and continuing the threats, continuing to use whatever leverage it can in order to retaliate against critics. And so Disney has found its courage and it is pushing back. And this is good. It's good for the First Amendment. It's good for the public. And it's good for broadcasters in general.
5: The FCC chief, Brendan Carr, says that he is upholding requirements that broadcasters operate in the public interest. What do you say to that?
6: When we talk about the public interest, traditionally, what we say, we want licensees to provide service to their communities, and that means providing them content that matters to the communities. The problem with saying that you're using this public interest standard in a vague way is it's now being wielded about in order to say any content we don't like is contrary to the public interest. That is not what our Constitution allows the FCC to do. It is not what our Communications Act allows the FCC to do. And so I've called on the FCC to say, okay, if we're going to say, keep using this public interest standard, a vague, nebulous standard that really has no definition, then the FCC needs to establish rules that specifically say what that means. And if those rules violate the First Amendment, then we will learn that lesson.
5: Are other commissioners concerned? I know you're the only Democrat on the commission, and there might be people listening to you saying, well, that she thinks that because she's a Democrat and the president is not. Are other commissioners concerned?
6: I would say this. Protecting the First Amendment is not a partisan issue. And in fact, this FCC has heard from former FCC chairs that were Republicans, former FCC commissioners that were Republicans. We have heard from Senator Cruz, Senator Kennedy, and other Republicans who have been concerned about the FCC's actions and their effect on the First Amendment. There is bipartisan support for respecting the First Amendment.
5: That's FCC Commissioner Ana Gomez. She's the only Democratic commissioner left on the FCC. Thank you for your time.
6: Thank you.
2: Disney is a financial supporter of NPR. 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
8: 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Let's take a quick look at the area forecast. Currently, Dillingham showing 50 degrees, winds out of the east, 6 miles per hour. Today, showers mainly after 7 a.m., high near 56, east winds around 10. Tonight, showers likely, mainly before 1 a.m., with a low around 50, northeast winds around 5. Thursday, a chance of showers, cloudy, then gradually becoming mostly sunny with a high near 58, northeast winds around 5 becoming calm. For all of our friends listening on KNSA Union, a peak you're currently showing 53 degrees, wind speed is calm. Today, scattered showers with a high near 57, southwest winds 10 to 15. Tonight, scattered showers with a low around 50, south winds around 5. Thursday, scattered showers with a high near 55, southwest winds 5 to 10. For all you traveling in Anchorage today, they're currently showing 51 degrees, winds out of the east at 5 miles per hour. Today, isolated showers before 10 a.m., then rain likely mainly after 4 p.m., with a high near 60, south winds around 5 becoming calm. Tonight, rain likely, mainly before 10 p.m., then scattered showers after 1 a.m., low around 53, calm winds becoming northeast around 5 after midnight. Thursday, scattered showers before 10 a.m., then a chance of rain after 10 a.m., high near 61, northeast winds around 5. Looking at the tides for Nishigak Bay at Clark's Point, high tide coming up at 8:50 this morning at 17.77 feet. That low tide's rolling back out at 3:34 this afternoon at 0.40 feet. For the Naknek River, high tide is going to occur at 8:37 this morning at 17.03 feet. That low tide is rolling back out at 4:08 this afternoon at negative 0.58 feet. For the Igigik River entrance, low tide is going to occur at 2:41 this afternoon at 0.01 feet. That high tide is rolling back in at 9:02, 17.08 feet. Jumping on over to the marine forecast, Bristol Bay, today, southeast winds 15 knots becoming east in the afternoon, seas 2 feet. Night, east winds 10 knots becoming west after midnight, seas 2 feet. Thursday, west winds 10 knots increasing to 15 knots in the afternoon, seas 2 feet. For Port Hyde to Cape Chichagof, today, southeast winds 15 knots diminishing to 10 knots in the afternoon, seas 2 feet, rain. Night, southeast winds 10 knots, seas 2 feet, rain showers. Thursday, southwest winds 10 knots becoming west in the afternoon, seas 2 feet. Cape Chichagof to Cape Pierce, today, southeast winds 15 knots diminishing to 10 knots in the afternoon, seas 2 feet, rain showers. Tonight, east winds 10 knots in the evening becoming variable less than 10 knots, seas 2 feet. Thursday, west winds 10 knots increasing to 15 knots in the afternoon, seas 2 feet. That's a quick look at the area forecast. We're going to go ahead and jump into the music right after this.
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1: Welcome to Native America Calling. I'm Sean Spruce. The Hono Offum leaders vow to continue their fight against border wall construction in Arizona, despite a judge's decision this week rejecting tribes' concerns. But the Trump administration halted wall construction in a national park in Texas after a group of tribal ties sued. We'll hear about that and the continuing fallout from the White House's refusal to fill a key position in a gaming oversight panel. That's all coming up after the news.

This is National Native News. I'm Jill Freitas. Residents of the Eastern Interior community of Tokë are being ordered to evacuate their homes after a wildfire broke out Monday morning. What officials are calling the Muckluck Fire was reported shortly before noon in the backyard of a residence on the Alaska Highway near milepost 1316. As of Monday evening, it had grown to over 1,500 acres and was spreading to the east and northeast. Sam Harrell, a spokesperson for the Alaska Division of Forestry and Fire Protection, said hot, dry, and windy weather have made the situation dangerous. He said in a brief phone interview that state troopers and firefighters are going door to door in the area north of the Alaska Highway, asking people to leave. Go evacuations are underway for Sundog Trail to Midnight Sun Drive. Residents in that area are being asked to evacuate to the local Mushers Hall and to the Tokë School. Pets are being accepted in both locations. Officials have also cautioned people in the area to avoid downed power lines. Harrell also said a heli-attack team from Fairbanks has been dispatched to the fire, as well as fire engines from as far away as Mat-Su and Kenai. He was not able to confirm if or how many structures have burned. Dogs have long been banned in the Pribilof Islands under a rule imposed by the federal government to protect the world's largest concentration of northern fur seals, but that's set to change. The Alaska Beacon reports that under a new interim rule enacted by the National Oceanic and Atmospheric Administration, dogs may be brought to the islands, but only for the specific purpose of hunting for rats. Dogs allowed on St. Paul Island or any other part of the archipelago must be trained and certified to detect and catch rats, and their stays are limited to 180 days. The Pribilofs have managed to stay rat-free even as other Alaska islands and coastal areas have become infested with rodents. The new NOAA rule is intended to keep it that way. Rats are not native to any part of Alaska, but have been introduced by ships over time. They have infested several coastal regions and become one of the most destructive invasive species in the state. There have been instances of rat sightings on St. Paul over the years, but most were caught immediately in traps set up at the harbor. One rat escaped that gauntlet in 2018 and was found dead 10 months later. The new rule went into effect on August 6th. Mining companies are setting...

around Sinead O'Connor there with Nothing Compares to You here on this Wednesday morning. 8 o'clock conditions here at Juneau Creek. Cloudy, 55 degrees, winds from the south at 7 this morning there. And got a bit of a southerly breeze farther out in Norton Sound this morning there. You can see a little bit of wave action making its way on shore here, small ways, but a little bit more of a breeze farther out in the Sound. Shockingly cloudy at 8 o'clock with south winds at 15 this morning. So let's take a look at the satellite loop this morning. Got a low pressure center near the Bristol Bay area. And it's up front. It extends all the way from southwest Alaska through the Gulf of Alaska this morning. Onshore flow through much of the Gulf of Alaska this morning and through southwest Alaska. Meanwhile, there's another front making its way onshore along the Arctic coast this morning, extending from the Chukchi Sea to Point Hope area up through the Barrow area east this morning there. So that's kind of pushing its way onshore up through northwest Alaska. And much of the state is under clouds. There's clouds, scattered showers down in southwest Alaska, the eastern interior, and parts of Norton Sound this morning. There you can see a little bit of rain coming up over the southern hills this morning, south of town at this time. Weather forecast for eastern Norton Sound and Lado Hills. Update at 4:47 this morning here on this Wednesday. For today, cloudy with scattered showers, highs in the mid to upper 50s, southwest winds 5 to 15. Tonight, cloudy with scattered showers, lows in the upper 40s to the lower 50s, southwest winds to 10. Thursday, cloudy with scattered showers, highs in the mid 50s, southwest winds to 10. Thursday night, cloudy with scattered showers, lows in the mid to upper 40s, southwest winds to 10. And for Friday, numerous showers in the morning, then showers in the afternoon, highs in the mid 50s, south winds to 10. And let's take a look at, see if they have posted the 9 o'clock conditions. No, they haven't. So here's the marine forecast, zone area forecast for Cape Stevens to Moses Point, out to 15 nautical miles, updated at 3:46 this morning. For today, south winds 15 knots, seas 3 feet. Tonight, southwest winds 10 knots, seas 2 feet. Thursday, southwest winds 10 knots, seas 2 feet. Thursday night, southwest winds 10 knots, seas 2 feet. And for Friday, south winds 15 knots, seas 3 feet, and rain showers. Tide's coming down. Low tide this morning was at 5. Our high tide this morning was at 5 o'clock this morning. Low tide this evening will be right around 9:30 at 1.12 feet. And for Thursday's high tide will be right around 5:30 a.m. at 3.75 feet. Time now is about 11 minutes after the hour, 9 o'clock. Thanks for tuning in. Thanks for tuning in this morning. And we'll take one more check and see if they have posted the 9 o'clock conditions, and they have. Let's take a look at what's happening around the state. Barrow is cloudy, 36 degrees, north winds at 9. Gambles reporting clear skies, 46 degrees, northeast winds at 4. Cotsubi cloudy, 47, west winds at 8. Nome fog, 51 degrees, north winds at 5. Visibility is at 2 miles. Point Hope's not reporting. Savunga fog at 39 degrees and calm, 5 miles there. Trish Map cloudy, 45, northwest winds at 7. Here at Juneau Creek, cloudy at 53 degrees, southeast winds at 3, humidity is at 89% this morning. Gollum, fog and rain, 52 degrees, northwest winds at 4, 2 miles visibility. Koyuk, cloudy, 49 degrees and calm this morning. White Mountain, fog, 46 degrees, north winds at 7, 1.25 mile visibility. Shaktuli, cloudy, 56 degrees, the winds are from the south at 15. Narvik, fog, 45 degrees, west winds at 8, 3/4 mile visibility. Down in Dillingham this morning, cloudy, 51 degrees, east winds at 8. King Salmon, mostly cloudy, 50 degrees, north winds at 4. Togiak, fog and rain, 51 degrees, north winds at 3, 5 miles visibility. Haniya, cloudy, 52, southeast winds at 3. Baffa, cloudy, 51 and calm this morning. Cape Hermansoff, rain, 50 degrees, south winds at 10. St. Mary's, cloudy, 52, south winds at 8. Mountain Village, cloudy, 51, south winds at 9. And Emo, cloudy at 54 degrees this morning.
For the interior, Fairbanks, mostly cloudy, 56 degrees, southwest winds at 5, Galena, rain 53, southeast winds at 3, Caltech, cloudy, 52 degrees and calm, McGrath, cloudy, 51 and calm, Nenana, cloudy, 55, variable winds at 3, Tenana, mostly cloudy, 54, southeast winds at 3, and Ruby, cloudy at 50 degrees, southwest winds at 3. Anchorage, mostly cloudy, 53 degrees and calm this morning. Palmer, clear, 49, north winds at 7. And Soldotna, fog, 52, south winds at 3, 6 miles visibility. Down in Juneau, they have rain, 54 degrees, east winds at 6. And Sitka, fog, 57 degrees and calm, visibility is at 6 miles. And back here at Juneau Peak, cloudy, 53 degrees, southeast winds at 3. And visibility is at 10 miles this morning. Relative humidity is at 89%. Time now is almost 15 minutes after the hour. Thanks for tuning in this morning. We'll continue on with more music. Jim Croce and Bad Leroy Brown.

73. That's Kris Kristofferson and Why Me? You're on KNSA. And got some commercial openers this week. This is coming from AED, FNG, and Nome. This is for subdistricts 2, 3, 4, 5, and 6. That's Golovin, Elam, Norton Bay, Shaktlik, and Enalgate subdistricts. There'll be a 24-hour opener in effect from 6 p.m. Thursday, August 20th, until 6 p.m. Friday, August 21st. All commercial fishing periods are directed to target chum and coho salmon, with gill net mesh size restricted to 6 inches or smaller. The previous commercial periods in subdistricts 2 through 6 had slightly below average catch rates, with salmon monitoring projects in the region are generally inoperable. Quinioak River Tower is the only exception and is operational, and coho in this system are projected to meet the escapement goals and provide for subsistence needs with a harvestable surplus available for commercial fishing. This commercial fishing period will continue to gauge the coho salmon abundance in marine waters and may be used to justify additional commercial periods targeting coho salmon. That's coming from AED, FNG, and Nome. So once again, Golovin, Elam, Norton Bay, Shaktlik, and Enalgate subdistricts will open for a 24-hour period from 6 p.m. Thursday on August 20th until 6 p.m. Friday, August 21st. Is Reba McEntire and the night the lights went out in Georgia.

sound here on this Wednesday morning. That's Neil Diamond and Song Sung Blue here on KNSA. Well, here we are. The staff has already started work over at the school and throughout the district. And next week, Thursday, will be the first day of school. So, excuse me. So, it's time to get your students in their early morning mode there after a summer off there. But staff is at work over at the school, and first school day will be next Thursday on the 27th. All right. Here's Crocodile Rock by Elton John.

John and Crocodile Rock here on KMC. Well, how would you like to sit on the Tribal Council for the Native Village of Unalakleet? Here's your opportunity to do so. There is a vacancy on the Tribal Council for seat G. It's a three-year council member term that runs from 2025 till 2028. And if you're interested in serving on the council, you can declare your candidacy in person and serve the remainder of that three-year council term. And to do so, declare your candidacy in person and over at the NVU office. You must be 18 years or older, an enrolled member of the Native Village of Unalakleet, and reside at least 1 year here at Unalakleet. You must have no convictions for crimes punishable by imprisonment for more than 1 year or any felony except for state fishing and or hunting convictions. Declare what seat you are running for and register for candidacy in person. Over at the NVU office, you must register between Monday, August 24th and Friday, September 4th by 5. And this is for council member seat G, a three-year term, some remainder. You can serve the remainder there, running from 2025 until 2028. Special election, voting, and registration will take place at the Memorial Hall, September 14th from 8 to 8. And up next, we have a song by the OJs and Used to Be My Girl.

McCartney there, and My Love here on KNSA. Thanks for tuning in this morning. Kind of looks like the wind has picked up from the south right now. I can see a little more small wave action here near shore this morning. Here's Dobie Gray and Drift Away.

agree and drift away here on KNC. Well, the Bering Strait School District is giving a public notice of auction there for a premier site panel building package, 40 feet by 56 feet. The BSSD school board has authorized the sale of the following 40 by 50 premier site panel building package located in Yelkeet by public auction. And they're accepting sealed bids with a closing date of September 3rd. And this is sealed bid auction. Building package includes steel beams, site panels, and miscellaneous building materials. Sold as is, package received in Yelkeet in 2023, been stored at the barge landing since. Minimum bid is $50,000. And if you're interested, contact Matt Worth at 907-624-4225. Here's Jim Croce, an operator.

sound, that's Anne Murray and Danny Song here on KNS8, back from 1973. Up next, taking you to the top of the hour is John Denver and Rocky Mountain High.

Good morning, North and South. That is Neil Diamond and Love on the Rocks here on KNSA. 10 o'clock conditions here at Geno Pete. Cloudy skies. Temperatures at 45 degrees, and the winds are from the northwest at 10. And visibility is at 2 miles. Well, make that 55 degrees, excuse me. We have cloudy skies, temperature at 55 degrees, winds are from the south at 10, and visibility is at 10 miles this morning. It was giving Shishmaras temperature there, but they're at 45. We're at 55 right now with south winds at 10 at this hour. And taking a look at a satellite loop this morning, there's a low pressure center down near Bristol Bay this morning, bringing onshore flow through the Gulf of Alaska and clouds through southwest Alaska and southern half of Alaska, I guess you can say, this morning. There's another front making its way onshore along through the Chukchi Sea this morning, extends all the way from Point Hope to along the Arctic coast towards Barrow this morning, and it's kind of making its way onshore too, so much of the state is under clouds except for a little patch of clear skies down in the south, or in the eastern, southeastern, or the eastern interior this morning. And once much of the state under clouds, there's scattered showers falling along the Alaska Peninsula north and Kuskokwim Bay north, and also throughout the eastern interior, you can see a fairly consistent rain showers coming up over the hills south of town this morning, but it's not making its way over here towards town at this time. Weather forecast for eastern Norton Sound in the Lauder Hills updated at 4:47 this morning for today: cloudy with scattered showers, highs in the mid to upper 50s, southwest winds 5 to 15. Tonight, cloudy with scattered showers, lows in the upper 40s to lower 50s, southwest winds to 10. Thursday, cloudy with scattered showers, highs in the mid 50s, southwest winds to 10. Thursday night, cloudy with scattered showers, lows in the mid to upper 40s, southwest winds to 10. And for Friday, numerous showers in the morning and showers in the afternoon, highs in the mid 50s, south winds to 10. And here are the 10 o'clock conditions around the state. Barrow is cloudy, temperature at 37 degrees, north winds at 9. Gamble, clear, 44 degrees and calm this morning. Kotzebue fog, 47, southwest winds at 4. Nome fog, 52 degrees. Winds are from the north at 3. Visibility is down to 1.25 miles. Sobunga, clear, 46 degrees. Southeast winds at 4. Shishmaras fog, 45. Southwest winds at 10. 2.5 miles there. You're at Geno Creek, cloudy, 55. South winds at 10. Galvin, fog and rain, 53. And calm, 1.75 miles visibility. Koyuk has fog, 50 degrees and calm, 2 miles there. White Mountain, fog and rain, 46 degrees, excuse me. The winds are from the north at 6, visibility is down to 0.5 mile at White Mountain. Shaktulik fog at 55 degrees, south winds at 15, 5 miles there. St. Michael's not reporting. And Norvik fog, 46 degrees, west winds at 6, 5 miles there. Dillingham this morning has cloudy skies, 52 degrees, east winds at 5, King Salmon rain 50, northeast winds at 3. Togiak, fog and rain, 50 degrees, east winds at 6, 2.5 miles visibility. Aniak, cloudy, 53, east winds at 3. Bethel, cloudy, 51, northeast winds at 3. Cape Romanza, fog and drizzle, 50 degrees, south winds at 9, 1/4 mile visibility. St. Mary's, cloudy, 52, south winds at 7. Mountain Village, cloudy at 53 degrees, south winds at 9. Emo, cloudy at 55 this morning. For the interior, Fairbanks, mostly cloudy, 57 degrees, west winds at 5. Galena, cloudy, 53, southeast winds at 3. Kalteg, cloudy, 53, variable winds at 4. McGrath, cloudy, 52, and calm. Nenana, cloudy, 56, and calm. Tanana, cloudy, 56 degrees, south winds at 5. And Ruby, cloudy, 52, and calm this morning. Anchorage, cloudy, 54, and calm. Palmer, partly cloudy, 55, north winds at 4. And Soldotna, cloudy, 53 degrees and calm. Juneau has fog and rain, 54 degrees, east winds at 5. Visibility is at 2 miles at our capital city. And Sitka, cloudy, 57 degrees, northwest winds at 5, 10 miles there. And back here at Geno Pete, cloudy, 55 degrees, winds are from the south at
10, and visibility is at 10 miles this morning. Marine forecast, zone area forecast for Cape Stevens to Moses Point out to 15 nautical miles. For today, south winds 15 knots, seas 3 feet. Tonight, southwest winds 10 knots, seas 2 feet. For Thursday, southwest winds 10 knots, seas 2 feet. Thursday night, southwest winds 10 knots, seas 2 feet. And for Friday, south winds 15 knots, seas 3 feet, and rain showers. Tide's going down. Low tide this evening will be at 9:30 at 1 foot. And the high tide for Thursday will be at 5:30 a.m. at 3.75 feet. Time now is 12 minutes after the hour. Thanks for tuning in this morning. And there'll be a commercial opener going on later on this week, well, starting tomorrow anyway. And this is for sub-districts 2, 3, 4, 5, and 6. That's Gullivan, Elam, Norton Bay, Shakti Lake, and Nenal Cleet sub-districts. There'll be a commercial opener from 6 p.m. Thursday, August 20th, until 6 p.m. Friday, August 21st. That's a 24-hour commercial opener there. The previous commercial period in sub-districts 2 through 6 had slightly below average catch rates, and salmon monitoring projects in the region are generally inoperable. Quinnyoak River is the only exception and is operational, and coho salmon in the system are projected to meet the escapement goals. And they have a harvestable surplus for commercial fishing. This commercial period will continue to gauge the coho salmon abundance in marine waters and may be used to justify additional commercial periods targeting coho salmon. So there will be a 24-hour opener running from 6 p.m. Thursday until 6 p.m. Friday for Gullivan, Elam, Norton Bay, and Shakti Lake, and the Yenokleet sub-districts. All right, here's Three Dog Night and Shambhala.

Good morning. Know the Sound Shadows in the Moonlight by Anne Marie here on KNC. About 20 minutes after. I hope you folks are enjoying your morning. Thanks for tuning in. A little bit of rain falling south of town this morning. Pretty consistent southerly flow here in eastern north and south far as wind is concerned. Just a reminder for parents, talk to your children who are riding ATVs in town to tell them to slow down and watch for traffic there. You know, it's been underage driving for children in ATVs there. So, you know, inexperienced drivers. But anyway, there's no enforcement going on for underage driving. But parents, please talk to your children. Talk to your children about road rules, so, you know, road safety there, ATV safety, and that goes for underage drivers, because there's been, I guess there's been complaints about young drivers speeding in parts of town and throughout town, so keep that in mind, parents. Just talk to your children about ATV safety, too, and make sure helmets are being used by underage drivers also. All right, just passing that along. All right, coming from the city. Also coming from the city is a reminder for folks, if you're going to be emptying your waste containers there, there is a container at the Baylor facility to empty your waste oil. And they would appreciate it if you would pour it into the waste oil container near the baler and dispose of your trash into the container at the bins there. So there is a container for waste oil over at the Baylor facility, so keep that in mind. All right. Next, I have a song by Seals and Croft and Diamond Girl.

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0: Here's George Harrison and Give Me Love.

George Harrison, and Give Me Love here on KNSA. I hope you folks are enjoying your morning. Thanks for tuning in here on this Wednesday. It's about 10:33 and time to take a look at the birthday calendar for today. Today is Wednesday, the 19th day of August. Five birthdays on this date. They are for Bill Kalchuk, Ayu Roche, Fred J. Ivanov, Anna Grayson, and also Alex S. Ivanov. Happy birthday to you all, and to those folks that are tuning in, happy birthday to you, and also happy anniversary to the folks that have anniversaries also. Would you like to sit on a seat for the Yenokeet Tribal Council? Here's your opportunity to do so. There is a vacancy on the Tribal Council. It is for seat G. That is a three-year term that runs from 2025 till 2028 there. And if you'd like to declare your candidacy to be on the Tribal Council, you must do so, or you must declare your candidacy in person over at the NVU office. You must be 18 years or older, an enrolled member of the Native Village of Yenokeet, and reside at least 1 year in Yenokeet. You must have no convictions for crimes punishable by imprisonment for more than 1 year, or any felony except for state fishing and or hunting convictions. You must declare which seat you are running for and register for candidacy in person at the NBU office. Register for the seat between Monday, August 24th and Friday, September 4th by 5. This is for a vacancy on Tribal Council seat G. That's a three-year term that runs from 2025 until 2028. And you can serve the remainder of that term if you're interested. And there's special election and voting and registration will take place for this seat. It'll be September 14th from 8 a.m. until 8 p.m. So if you'd like to declare your candidacy for the seat G, and must do so in person over at the NVU office there. Coming from ADFNG in Nome is a 24-hour commercial opener for Golovin, Elam, Norton Bay, Shaktalik, and Yenokeet sub-districts. That'll be open from 6 p.m. Thursday, August 20th, until 6 p.m. Friday, August 21st there. And the previous commercial periods in sub-districts 2 through 6 had slightly below average catch rates, and salmon monitoring projects in the region are generally inoperable. Quinnyuk River is the only exception right now. And this commercial period will continue to gauge coho salmon abundance in marine waters and may be used to justify additional commercial periods targeting coho salmon. So that'll be going in effect from our 24-hour opener from 6 p.m. Thursday, August 20th, until 6 p.m. Friday, August 21st. Reminder from the city that do not flush wipes down the toilet there. You know, it can clog up the pumps there and cause a inconvenience for everybody along that line there. So please do not flush wipes down the toilet. They don't break down. They clog up the fuel, or they clog up the fuel, not fuel pumps, but the pumps for the water there, and makes it an inconvenience for everybody there. There's also a reminder from the city that there is a waste oil container over at the Baylor facility, that if you're going to be disposing of your oil, pour it in the container there and dispose of your trash into the waste, the container bins there. And that is coming from the city of Yenokeet. Also a reminder from the city also about underage ATV drivers. There's been concern from the public about underage ATV and motorcycle drivers in operating in town there. So reminder from the city to talk to your children about ATV safety. Helmets must be used. And talk to them about speeding in town and ATV safety and general road rules. So keep that in mind. There's been concern from the public about underage ATV operators. So keep that in mind there. Coming from the Bering Strait School District is public notice of auction. It's a premier SIPE panel building package at 40 by 56 feet. The BSSD School Board has authorized the sale of the following 40 by 50 premier site panel building package located in Yenokeet.
It's by sealed bid. They're accepting sealed bids until September 3rd. Package includes steel beams, site panels, and miscellaneous building materials. Sold as is and package received in Enalcleet in 2023 has been stored at the barge landing since. Minimum bid is $50,000, and if you're interested, contact Matt Worth at 907-624-4225. You know, the staff for the school has been going to work, started work on this last Monday there, and first day of school is going to be next Thursday on the 27th, so it must be time to get your students, your kids ready for the morning hours there. That'll be coming by here quickly. So next week's first day of school on the 27th, mark that on your calendar there. All right, here's Chicago and Feeling Stronger Every Day.

Okay, we're winding down this morning. That's Paul Simon and Kodachrome here on Kansas. In fact, we're getting a little bit of a light rain here. I'm next by the song by the Rolling Stones, and here's Angie.

Now that's the Rolling Stones and Angie here on Kansas City. We've been taking a lot of our music this morning back from 1973 there. And we'll take one last look at the weather forecast for Eastern Norton Sound and the Lado Hills. Update of 447 this morning. For today, cloudy with scattered showers, highs in the mid to upper 50s, southwest winds 5 to 15. Tonight, cloudy with scattered showers, lows in the upper 40s to lower 50s, southwest winds to 10. Thursday, cloudy with scattered showers, highs in the mid 50s, southwest winds to 10. And we'll be signing off this morning with the Edgar Winter Group with a song called Free Ride. Have a good day and be safe out there.

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5: 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It's Audrey Sellers. Plus, bluegrass from the Rocky Mountains. It's the Clay Street Unit. 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

0: Good afternoon. Thank you for tuning in to listener-supported KDLG. Let's take a quick look at the area forecast. Currently in Dillingham, showing 52 degrees, winds out of the east at 8 miles per hour. Today, showers, high near 56, east winds around 10. Tonight, showers likely, mainly before 1 a.m., cloudy with a low around 50, northeast winds around 5. Thursday, a chance of showers, cloudy, then gradually becoming mostly sunny with a high near 58, northeast winds around 5 becoming calm. For all of our friends listening on KNSA Nunavut, you're currently showing 55 degrees, variable winds at 7 miles per hour. Today, scattered showers with a high near 57, southwest winds around 10. Tonight, scattered showers with a low around 50, south winds around 5. Thursday, scattered showers with a high near 55, southwest winds 5 to 10. For all you traveling in Anchorage today, they're currently showing 54 degrees, wind speed is calm. Today, rain likely, mainly after 4 p.m., cloudy with a high near 60, calm winds becoming southwest around 5. Tonight, rain likely, mainly before 10 p.m., then scattered showers after 1 a.m., low around 53, calm winds becoming northeast around 5 after midnight. Thursday, scattered showers before 10 a.m., then a chance of rain after 10 a.m., with high near 61, northeast winds around 5. Looking at the tides for Nisshagak Bay at Clark's Point, low tide coming up at 2:46 this afternoon at 0.44 feet. That high tide's rolling back in at 9:07 this evening at 19.11 feet. For the Naknek River, low tide's going to occur at 3:19 this afternoon at negative 0.67 feet. That high tide's rolling back in at 8:34 this evening at 17.64 feet. For the Igigik River entrance, low tide's going to occur at 1:52 this afternoon at 0.26 feet. With that high tide rolling back in at 8:02 this evening at 16.62 feet. Jumping on over to the marine forecast, Bristol Bay. Today, southeast winds 15 knots becoming east in the afternoon, seas 2 feet. Tonight, east winds 10 knots becoming west after midnight, seas 2 feet. Thursday, west winds 10 knots increasing to 15 knots in the afternoon, seas 2 feet. Report heading to Cape Chichagof. Today, southeast winds 15 knots diminishing to 10 knots in the afternoon, seas 2 feet, rain. Tonight, southeast winds 10 knots, seas 2 feet, rain showers. Thursday, southwest winds 10 knots becoming west in the afternoon, seas 2 feet. Cape Chichagof to Cape Pierce. Today, southeast winds 15 knots diminishing to 10 knots in the afternoon, seas 2 feet, rain showers. Tonight, east winds, 10 knots in the evening, becoming variable less than 10 knots, seas 2 feet. Thursday, west winds, 10 knots increasing to 15 knots in the afternoon, seas 2 feet. That's a quick look at the area forecast. We're going to go ahead and jump back into the music right after this.
1: Medicare launched a pilot program in July that could make some popular weight loss drugs known as GLP-1s more affordable, but millions of Medicare patients won't qualify.
2: I'm at risk for stroke. I'm pre-diabetic. And yet I can't get it.
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2: In Los Angeles, I'm Kai Rizal. It is Wednesday today, the 19th of August. Good as it always is to have you along, everybody. So, true story. We were going to take a day off from the bond market today. Can't go to that well too many times, you know. But then the Treasury Department changed our minds when it decided this morning, you know what? Those yields on the 30-year bond are a little too high for our liking. So we brought Robin Brooks back again. He's a senior fellow at the Brookings Institution. Hi, Robin.
3: Great to be with you, Kai.
2: Okay, layman's terms, please. What did Treasury do this morning?
3: So Treasury buyback is basically announcing that you're going to buy literally long-term Treasury bonds back. And remember, Kai, that yields, which is basically the interest rate on bonds, moves inversely with prices. So when you buy something back, the price goes up and the yield goes down. So this is something the Treasury announced because basically the pain threshold for yields going up was crossed.
2: Do you think that Secretary Bessent has solved the underlying problem that you and I discussed yesterday?
3: So, the problem is fiscal policy, right? We have deficits that in a non-crisis period, we don't have COVID, we don't have the pandemic. We have a deficit of 7% of GDP, give or take. And if you want yields to come down sustainably, then that is what you need to rein in. I would call what we're doing now, this buyback, I would call it financial engineering. It is really shuffling the deck chairs.
2: There will come a time then, one might infer, that the markets are going to, you know, wise up, as it were, and do with yields what they will.
3: Totally, Kai. In fact, markets today are doing very much that. The dollar is tumbling and gold is going through the roof. Gold and precious metals across the board are up 4 or 5%. Bitcoin is up 6%. So remember, Kai, last year, this time, the debasement trade that was all about precious metals got going. We had crazy rallies in precious metals across the board. That's what the market is trading, and it is basically trading debasement and fiscal dysfunction.
2: All right, for the non-financial types among us, debasement trade in 30 seconds, please. What is that?
3: It is basically markets saying, hey, wait a minute, fiscal policy is out of control. The government is unable to get on top of this. It is going to print money to inflate away the value of debt. And so the market buys safe havens, of which precious metals are one expression.
2: I really, really, really don't want to be alarmist here because you can see how people would be hearing you and me talking and many others right in the financial press about this. Yesterday, you were about a 6 or 7 in terms of how worried you were about this. It's a reminder of, I guess it was Hemingway who said, you know, you go broke slowly and then all at once. I mean, the bond markets have decided in relatively quick order that they're not happy, right? And so calm things down a little bit and tell me that there's hope out there that this is going to get taken care of and not get worse.
3: So I'd say two things. if I were Secretary Bessent and I looked at what happened in the bond market versus what happened in the dollar and what happened in gold, I would be pretty unhappy that this bang for the buck got me the 30-year treasury yield going only from 5.3 to 5.2.
2: Yeah. Yeah.
3: But the dollar is tumbling. This is not a good trade-off.
4: We know Secretary Bessent likes a weak dollar, though, right?
3: Yeah, the thing with the weak dollar is it's tricky, right? You want it to go down, but you don't want it to tumble because that's bad for reserve currency status. And in the end, we need foreigners to invest in the United States. We have a big current account deficit. So you want to tread that line very carefully. Japan is a warning sign that if you fiddle too much with your yields, and we talked about this yesterday, Kai, then your currency can really go into a depreciation spiral. The U.S. doesn't want that.
4: Right. Reasonably quickly, 45 seconds, what do you suppose Chairman Warsh is thinking right now? Because we're moving sort of to the short end of the curve, as we talked about yesterday.
3: I mean, ideally, I would say, in the big scheme of things, we're talking in these buybacks, a couple billion of dollars.
4: Yeah.
3: Versus the outstanding debt in the treasury markets, which is trillions. So my guess is that Warsh is going to ignore all this and focus on inflation and growth. So I think he'll let this be a sideshow. Should he? I'm not sure he should.
4: Maybe talk about it at Jackson Hole in a couple of weeks. Robin Brooks at the Brookings Institution helping us out with the bond market once again. Robin, thanks a bunch.
3: Thanks for having me back.
4: See ya. Wall Street halfway through this week. Traders looked around, decided things aren't all bad, and traded accordingly. We will have the details when we do the numbers.

0: It's going to be Wednesday next until we get a real update on inflation, the Personal Consumption Expenditures Price Index from the Bureau of Economic Analysis. There are, of course, a bunch of things that go into PCE, one of which we were alerted to today, the price of imported goods. They were down in July, off 0.4% from June, thanks mostly to lower fuel costs. When you do that thing that policymakers do, though, and strip out energy, import prices were actually up 4.5%, in fact, from a year ago, the biggest year-on-year increase since 2022. Marketplace's Justin Ho has more now on what is pushing them up and what that's going to mean.
1: The most significant imports that are getting more expensive are capital goods.
2: Particularly capital goods that are computers and semiconductors.
1: Sarah House is senior economist with Wells Fargo. She says that's because of higher demand from data center construction. In fact, the price of imported computers has risen 17% over the past year.
2: To put that in perspective, even at the height of the post-pandemic reopening, supply chain stress, they're up only 4%. So it does show just how insatiable appetite is for all things related to the AI build-out.
1: Data center construction is also pushing up the price of imported metals, including copper and tin, and driving the price of consumer goods higher, says Menzi Chen, an economics professor at the University of Wisconsin-Madison.
3: If you have an increase in prices of semiconductors, that's got to be fed into the chain of prices for all sorts of consumer goods. I can't even think if my coffee maker is without a chip.
1: Higher import prices aren't necessarily going to have a direct impact on overall inflation. Consumers spend a lot more money on services than they do on imported goods. But Oren Kalachkin, an economist at Nationwide, says consumers are still going to feel higher import costs.
4: We're still in this environment here of inflation still running fairly hot. It's going to take some time for us to get back down to that softer trend-like inflation data that we saw, you know, call it pre-pandemic.
1: That's because other factors drive up the price of an imported good after it reaches the U.S., says Diane Swonk, chief economist at KPMG.
5: It's before tariffs are applied. It's before it actually shows up on a store shelf for the most part. And it takes a little bit of time for those things to actually show up then in the prices of the goods that we're actually buying.
1: In other words, Swonk says the increase in import prices is distinct from other inflationary pressures.
5: It gives us an early indicator that there's some global pricing pressures out there that we're having to deal with.
1: And that the Federal Reserve will have to deal with when it makes its next decision on interest rates. I'm Justin Ho for Marketplace.

0: Stop me if you've heard this one before. President Trump has put a hold on a big batch of tariffs that he had threatened. It's Canada this time. There's a maybe sort of deal announced 2 hours before the midnight last night deadline, putting off for 3 days 50% import taxes on a whole bunch of Canadian goods. Details, as they tend to be when these kinds of tariff announcements are made, are sparse. But all the same, we thought this would be a good time to hear from somebody hard at work in the trenches of international trade. Gretchen Blau is a customs brokerage manager at Logistics Plus in Erie, Pennsylvania.
1: So we've been keeping an eye on the negotiations to see if they would take place or not. And it's been a little bit back and forth as to whether or not these would be imposed. We have quite a few customers that import auto parts from Canada, so that was a concern. Even in the local area here, we're near a border crossing. We're about 2 hours away from Buffalo. You know, we have a lot of customers that do a lot of business back and forth across the border, so they were expediting shipments because, of course, the extra freight would be far less than 50% tariffs. I wasn't really surprised to see the can get kicked down the road because we've seen this in the past. In fact, last year there were tariffs imposed on Canada and Mexico that lasted 3 days and then they were rescinded. It's getting to be like, okay, yeah, this got pushed off again. The timing is different than we were told again. It leads to a lot of frustration in planning for our customers, for passing along information for us. I think, if anything, our customers' expectations of what we know ahead of time are lower, unfortunately. Prior to all these shakeups, they seemed to think we had some kind of insider information, and we would repeatedly tell them that no, we don't. And I think finally that's coming across, that we're just doing the best we can with the information we're being given, and we're passing it along as quickly as possible to try and help our customers out. This afternoon and tomorrow, we'll be hearing and what'll be crossing, and you know, get an anticipation of the volume, and then it's kind of all hands on deck. You know, all the administrative processes that need to be done to anticipate the tariffs, anticipate refunds. It's a big strain to the supply chain. Not only us in customs, but just supply chain managers at the average mom and pop, or a huge manufacturing concern. To de-stress, I always joke to everyone that my son has a dozen pairs of hand knit socks now to de-stress after work.
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1: Scrollable, vertical, no more than 2 or 3 minutes. About as much as your attention span.
0: 2 minutes here, 3 minutes there. Where does the day go? First, though, let's do the numbers. Dow Industrials gained 119 points on the day, 0.2%, 53,463. The NASDAQ up 41 points, 0.2%, 26,331. The S&P 500 ticked up about 16 points, also 0.2%, 7,707. TJX Companies, parent of TJ Maxx, Home Goods, and Marshalls, they raised their full-year profit forecast today. Shares up about 3% a year ago. TJX rather plunged 4 2/10%. Competitor Burlington Stores increased 0.2%. Justin was talking about imported goods. Caterpillar, maker of agriculture and construction equipment, slumped 2 9/10% today. Bonds rose, yield on the 10-year T-note fell 4.64%. 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

0: This is Marketplace. I'm Kai Rizdahl. I know it seems like forever ago, but you remember back in January, before the president's war with Iran, when the United States grabbed Venezuelan President Nicolas Maduro? Venezuela, the country with more proven oil reserves than anywhere else on the planet? Well, as it happens, there have been some announcements this week that some U.S. energy companies are expanding their footprint in Venezuela. So we figured today's as good a day as any for an update on the state of Venezuelan energy resources and U.S. interest therein. Marketplace's Elizabeth Trovall has that one.
1: Last night, Venezuela's oil minister, Paula Henao, spoke to Venezuelan state television from Houston, Texas. She's telling Venezuelans about new deals with U.S. energy companies SLB and Hunt Oil. She also told Venezuelans U.S. companies want to invest in Venezuela. But Bob Brickland with S&P Global Energy says the country still has a lot of work to do.
2: Venezuela is on a sort of cautious recovery period.
1: He says the country has ramped up its oil production, a lot of which is getting refined in the U.S. But production is still just around 1.2 million barrels a day.
2: It's a long ways out to get back to 2 million barrels a day. It's a lot of money that needs to go. It's a lot of work that happens.
1: We're talking the 2030s and many billions of dollars. For now, David Goldwyn with Goldwyn Global Strategies says investments are more modest and coming from independent companies, and that the big players are watching and waiting as the country reforms its energy sector.
3: You just don't know if you're going to get nationalized. You don't know if your deal's going to hold. You don't know if the country's going to implode, and you don't know if the U.S. is going to reimpose sanctions.
1: But what these companies do know is that there's no resource in the world that's quite like Venezuela's, because getting oil out of the ground there is such a sure thing.
3: There are not that many places in the world where you can find large, long-lived resources where you don't have any geologic risk. Venezuela is that country. You know you're going to get the resources out, and you pretty much know what it costs to put them in shape to export.
1: You just have to manage the political risk above ground. I'm Elizabeth Trovall for Marketplace.

0: honestly amazing how much better stuff looks on TV, but I guess that's a whole different thing.
1: Yeah. Oh, yeah. Right. But it's good for recycling.
0: Totally. Yeah. It makes a lot of sense, right? And it cut down the investment that you guys had to make and, you know, all that stuff. It's mid-morning on a Monday in mid-August. Chris Crema and Matthew Coe, the guys behind Knockout Shorts, it's a new Hollywood studio that's trying to change the way you watch pretty much everything, are showing me around their soundstage. Let's look around. So we got this kitchen thing and the
2: yeah, in the apartment,
0: studio apartment.
1: These are my babies, so I'll try not to be a salesman on them.
0: No, go ahead. What is it about having a standing set that did it for you guys? Oh wait, there's a courtroom.
2: Yeah,
1: yeah.
0: You can't handle the truth.
2: It's like, why couldn't you have, you know, like a Judge Judy in the vertical space using this courtroom? You know, quick 2 minute small claims.
0: Don't lean on that. It's not a solid foundation.
3: Whoops.
0: Judge Judy in the vertical space,
2: yeah,
0: really?
2: Yeah. 2 minute small claims.
0: Look, that could work. We're at the new sets Knockout has built at Sunset Las Palmas Studios here in Los Angeles. Sets built specifically for vertical format filming. Knockout Shorts makes micro dramas, kind of like TV shows for your phone. Episodes are maybe a minute and a half or 2 minutes long. A series runs anywhere from 50 to 80 episodes. And in the year it's been around, Knockout has produced 10 shows so far, and they're hoping to ramp up production this year thanks to these very sets. Here's the thing about these sets, right? These are now standing sets, I understand?
1: Yes.
0: So why is that special, and what does that say about you guys as a company?
1: Yeah, so just to make standing sets as simple as possible, standing sets means that this will not move. No one will take it down. It will basically live here permanently in this setup. Production designers and teams can come in. If they want to paint the walls, if they want to add stuff, that's great. But at the end of it, they have to reset it back. So basically, in theory, someone could come the next day.
0: They may look like traditional Hollywood sets, but standing sets are plug and play. They're fully furnished, rigged with lighting, everything. Crews can just come in and start shooting.
1: So then we come into this
0: bar set. It's like a little maze, man.
1: Yeah. I know. It's fun.
0: Oh, there we go.
1: Yeah. Little bar set. This could also be a coffee shop,
0: right? Just depends on what you want to do with it.
1: Yeah. That's something about vertical video and low-budget filmmaking in general. You want to be able to kind of like, especially vertical because the frame's narrow, you can make a space, if you're smart
0: right, whatever,
1: about it,
0: whatever you want.
1: Feels yeah. like three different locations.
0: Totally.
1: Yeah.
0: Totally.
1: Like could shoot a scene over there and then turn the camera around and have a different location and shoot it here
0: right.
1: like he's a coffee right. shop
0: totally
1: barista. Yeah.
0: The studio lot we're on, Sunset Las Palmas, had a hand in changing television history. The Lone Ranger and Mr. Ed were filmed here. The original I Love Lucy set is one stage over. And Matt and Chris are betting that microdramas could be Hollywood's next transformation. A report out from Omdia, that's a market research firm, found that last year U.S. cell phone users spent more time watching vertical videos than they did watching Netflix or Disney Plus or Prime on their phones. What has this done for you reputation-wise? Because I'm sure, in other, no offense, bigger places in Hollywood, people are saying, who the hell are these guys, man?
2: Yeah.
0: You're building standing sets.
2: No, I think it further solidifies our mission from the beginning of creating premium Hollywood-level content. And this is quite literally the convergence of Hollywood and the vertical space here on the iconic Sunset Las Palmas.
0: So what does that mean? Convergence of Hollywood and the vertical space?
2: Yeah, it's as Hollywood is trying to enter the vertical space. Like, how do you bring people to achieve better quality in this format that's growing right. so fast? And in order to do that, you have to work with Hollywood. So that's what we did. Sunset Las Palmas, a very, big Hollywood company.
0: Right.
2: We partnered with in order to bring verticals to Hollywood.
0: You guys are confident. You're ambitious. All of which, more power to you.
1: Yeah.
0: Not 6 or 8 years ago, what's his name?
1: Jeffrey Katzenberg.
0: Katzenberg and Meg Whitman spent like $2 billion and went zero in this space.
2: Yeah.
1: We haven't spent $2 billion. That's one. And two, I think that I think Quibi might have got a little bit unlucky as well with COVID, to be honest with you.
0: But they were 2018-19, right?
1: Then they launched 2019 and then COVID happens and everyone's inside, everyone's watching Netflix.
0: Having nothing to do but watch their phones. Yeah. Hello, could have been.
1: But I'll tell you how it started in Asia. In Asia, it started with everyone commuting to work and wanting something to watch.
0: Microdramas are a huge business in China. Last year, microdrama revenue beat the $7.5 billion Chinese movie box office.
1: big credit to all the Chinese companies that started it. What they realize is we need to match the model that everyone has been watching for 10 years, which is scrollable, vertical, no more than 2 or 3 minutes, about as much as your attention span. And Quibi, I think, was 10-minute episodes. And obviously, the budgets were much higher than the budgets we work with. So it's kind of a business about scale.
0: Knockout has a budget of about $250,000 per series, which is, yes, peanuts in Hollywood. But microdramas are low budget because they have to be. They don't have money coming back until after people have watched it, and that's if they watch it at all, because it's a per-view business model.
3: Just through my brief perusal of what did you guys do last night. So, like, you get 4, 5, 6 episodes for nothing, and then you got to start paying, right? And each of these little minute and a half, 2 minute things end on something of a cliffhanger.
2: Yeah.
3: So, you know, I got pulled into like 3.
2: Yeah. Nice.
3: It worked.
2: Okay.
3: It worked. You know.
2: but that's
3: basically the business model, right? I mean, the first couple are free.
2: Right. Exactly. Yeah. The first couple are free, and then there's a paywall in which you have to pay for coins in order to unlock the rest of the season or, you know, buy a subscription to watch weekly.
3: Right.
2: Yeah.
1: But the model's changing as well, and we're changing with the model, and that's actually something that we're excited about. With TikTok entering the space, TikTok's model's totally different. It's free to watch the entire series, but it's based off ad dollars. So I think that in terms of who's able to watch verticals in the States, it's going to change a lot because you don't have to pay.
3: That's just got to be a giant pain in the butt for you guys, right? Figuring that out?
2: The TikTok model?
3: Well, the TikTok model, who pays, who doesn't, whatever, right?
2: Yeah.
3: The idea that it's, look, you're in an industry that's changing really quickly, but the business model of that industry is changing as you look at it.
2: Yeah. Yeah. You know, our legal column is pretty steep.
3: Yeah, I bet.
2: You know, like transparency is very important for us as an independent studio. So, you know, we've gotten to a place where we're setting the precedent on what that looks like for independent producers who want to make something, sell it to a platform who may or may not, you know, share data.
3: Which is,
2: you know, a big key factor. So, yeah, you know, it's going to evolve in many different ways, and we're here for the ride.
3: I was just going to say you guys are along for the ride.
2: Yeah.
3: Pretty exciting, no?
2: Very exciting.
3: Good stuff. Thanks, you guys. Appreciate it.
2: No, of course.
1: Do you want to see the rest of the set?
2: Yeah, you want to see the hospital?
3: There are more sets?
2: Yeah,
1: we got a hospital.
3: What is this?
1: Bunch of, all right. You got your office.

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1: This final note on the way out today, which begins with the number 40, followed by 12 other digits. I speak here of the federal debt, which, as of the close of business last night, topped $40 trillion for the first time. $40 trillion. $47,425,768,420.22. I have no idea what is up with the 22 cents. But in all seriousness, the really interesting slash scary part of the national debt is how fast it is piling up. See also the 10 minutes that Robin Brooks and I have spent over the past 2 days talking about this. Our media production team includes Brian Allison, John Foki, Montana Johnson, Drew Jostad, Gary O'Keefe, and Charlton Thorpe. Alex Simpson is the manager of media production. And I'm Kai Rizdahl. We will see you tomorrow, everybody. This is APN.
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3: I'm Dr. Anthony Lazarowitz, and this is Climate Connections. Planting trees in cities can provide vital cooling shade and create job opportunities. Emma Vieira is Executive Director of Unlimited Potential, a nonprofit in Phoenix. She says some low-income areas of the city get far hotter than others, with more concrete and asphalt that retain heat and less shade and green space.
4: Because of that, you have 10, 15 degrees difference between some areas and others.
3: And climate change is causing more extreme heat. 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Participants learn to plant and prune trees, prevent disease, and safely climb trees to cut branches. 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So Vieira says the program is helping build a healthy, thriving community.
4: We are improving lives at the personal level, but also in the neighborhood.
3: Climate Connections is produced by the Yale Center for Environmental Communication. To learn more about climate change, visit climateconnections.org.

President Osprey is making his rounds along the beach this afternoon, just heading south right outside of our studio right now. That was Sean Paul and Temperature here on KMSA, and that song was fairly popular back 20 years ago. Can you believe it? 20 years ago already. All right, let's take a look at a satellite loop this afternoon. Low pressure center near Bristol Bay this afternoon is bringing a large front that extends all the way from southwest Alaska up towards parts of the Seward Peninsula and covering pretty much all of the Gulf of Alaska this afternoon. So much of the state is under clouds right now. There's another front making its way onshore along the Arctic slope there from Point Hope towards the northern Seward Peninsula there. And those two fronts are kind of bumping into each other east of Kotzebue Sound this afternoon. Radar showing there's some rain falling. Most of it's falling right along the Cook Inlet, the southern Cook Inlet area there, right just south and east, or south and west of Alaska Peninsula. So it's between the two peninsulas, Alaska Peninsula and the Kenai Peninsula this afternoon. Most of the rain is down that way, but we're getting scattered showers here in eastern Norton Sound. Fog and rain between here and Besmore Island this afternoon. Looks like some showers still falling down along the southern hills south of town this afternoon. Weather forecast for eastern Norton Sound and Lauda Hills updated at 4:47 this morning here on this Wednesday. For tonight, cloudy with scattered showers, lows in upper 40s to lower 50s, southwest winds to 10. Thursday, cloudy with scattered showers, highs in the mid 50s, southwest winds to 10. Thursday night, cloudy with scattered showers, lows in the mid to upper 40s, southwest winds to 10. And for Friday, numerous showers in the morning and scattered showers in the afternoon, highs in the mid 50s, south winds 5 to 15. All right, let's take a look and see if they have posted the 2 o'clock conditions, and they haven't. So up at back are two of the marine forecast, zone area forecast for Cape Stevens, the winds point out to 15 nautical miles. For tonight, southwest winds 10 knots, seas 2 feet. Thursday, southwest winds 10 knots, seas 2 feet. Thursday night, southwest winds 10 knots, seas 2 feet. And for Friday, south winds 15 knots, seas 3 feet. And that's the marine forecast. And taking a look at the tides, tides going down. Low tide this evening right around 9:30 at 1.12 feet. And we'll get to the high tides here for the weekend. But we'll wait for the 2 o'clock conditions. You know, I have this window open. Our beach is starting to smell like pinks out there. So I'll keep it open as long as I can stand it there. All right, we have a commercial opener from, this is coming from ADF&G in Nome, and that's a commercial opener, a 24-hour period, that is for Golovin, Elam, Norton Bay, Shaktulik, and Elam Cleet sub-districts. And it'll be open from 6 p.m. Thursday, August 20th, until 6 p.m. Friday, August 21st. That's a commercial opener. The previous commercial periods in sub-districts 2 through 6 had slightly below average catch rates, and salmon monitoring projects in the region are generally inoperable. This commercial period will continue to gauge the coho salmon abundance in the marine waters and may be used to justify additional commercial periods targeting coho salmon. So, like, numbers are low, but Quinnyuk River, according to ADF&G, is the exception in Norton Sound this afternoon. They got some, they're getting some silvers up that way, and they have an escapement goal and will provide for harvestable surplus there. So that is the exception according to ADF&G and Nome. All right. We'll take one more look and see if they have posted 2 o'clock, and we are going back to more music. Here's Pink, a song called Stupid Girls.

That's a group called Gorillaz and Feel Good Inc. here on KNSA. Here are the 2 o'clock conditions around the state. Barrow's cloudy, 37 degrees. North winds at 6. Visibility is at 10 miles. Galmville clear, 49. West winds at 3. Constable cloudy, 49. Southwest winds at 4. Nome cloudy, 56. South winds at 3. Point Hope cloudy, 49. North winds at 16. Savunga clear at 49. North winds at 4. Shishmaref fog and rain, 48 degrees. Northwest winds at 10. Visibility is at 4 miles. Here at Genoclete, cloudy, 57 degrees. Southwest winds at 7. Galvin, fog and rain, 53. Northwest winds at 3. Visibility is at 3 miles. Koyuk, fog and rain, 53 and calm, 2.5 miles there. White Mountain, fog and rain, 48. North winds at 5, 1 mile visibility. Shaktalik, fog and rain, 55. South winds at 14 and visibility is at 5 miles. Narvik, cloudy, 51. Southwest winds at 4. Dillingham this afternoon, cloudy, 53 degrees, east winds at 7. King Salmon, cloudy, 54, east winds at 5. Togiak, cloudy, 53 on calm. Aniak, cloudy, 58, south winds at 9. Bethel, cloudy, 57 degrees, east winds at 3. Cape Hermannstow, cloudy, 51 degrees, south winds at 11. St. Mary's, cloudy, 56 degrees, south winds at 9. Mountain Village, cloudy, 55, south winds at 11. And Emo, fog, 55, winds missing. And visibility is at 3 miles. For the interior, Fairbanks, partly cloudy, 65 degrees, south winds at 7. Galena, rain, 59, south winds at 8. Kaltag, cloudy, 58 and calm. McGrath, cloudy at 57 degrees and calm. Nenana is cloudy, 66 degrees, variable winds at 3. Tanana, cloudy at 58 and calm. And Ruby, cloudy, 56 degrees and calm this afternoon. Trying to see, I don't see. Well, we'll continue on down towards Anchorage. Anchorage, cloudy at 56 degrees, north winds at 3. Palmer, mostly cloudy, 61, variable winds at 4. Soldotna, rain 58 degrees, east winds at 3. Juneau has cloudy skies, 57 degrees, east winds at 10. And Sitka, fog 58, northwest winds at 8. Visibility is at 6 miles. And back here at Genoclete, cloudy skies, 57 degrees, southwest winds at 7. Visibility is at 10 miles this afternoon, although I'm kind of looking around. Looks like there's a little bit more rain falling down south of town right now. We'll see if it makes it up towards or up to town. But, almost can't really see the hills at this time down south. All right. Here's Nelly Furtado and Timbaland, song called Promiscuous.

0: think we're listening to that song 20 years ago. That song was popular back in 2006. That was James Blunt and You're Beautiful here on KNSA. A couple of reminders from the city. And one is do not flush wipes down the toilet there. You know, we have to have had problems in the past with this. People flushing wipes down the toilet, you know, they don't tear down or don't biodegrade like toilet paper does. So they clog up the pumps down below and make it a problem for everybody, including the city, with those expensive pumps to replace. So please do not flush wipes down the toilet there. We want to keep our sewer system running freely there. Now, you know, there's been problems in the past where wipes and other stuff has been flushed down the toilet there, but do not flush wipes there as a reminder. It's pretty expensive to replace those pumps and makes it an inconvenience for everybody living along that area. Also, a city would like to remind folks, if you're going to be disposing of your waste oil, there is an oil waste container over near the Baylor facility, and you can empty your waste oil into that container there, and dispose of your trash into the trash bins. And that's coming from the city of Unalakleet. Here's T.I. and Why You Wanna.
1: K.L.J. 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

0: Believe It or Not there, that was T.I. and Huayuana, and that song was popular back in 2006. That's 20 years ago. Thanks for tuning in this afternoon.
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0: And we're going to go back even farther, back in 1996. This next song was ranked number one on Billboard's Hot 100 that year. It's by Los Del Rio, and it's called Macarena. I remember our younger generation doing this dance move, the dance moves to this song back then. But here's a song from 1996, Los Del Rio and Macarena.

0: Alegría Macarena, que tu cuerpo es para dar la alegría y cosas buenas. Baila tu cuerpo, alegría Macarena, Macarena.
1: That's Los Del Rio there in Macarena here on KNSA. Billboard's Hot 100 ranked that at number one that year back in 1996 there. You know, kind of reminds me, you know, I was at the ball game one night watching a game there back in the old gym there. And, you know, the song came on and a bunch of students went up there and did the Macarena dance there. So that kind of stuck in my memory from that night there. All right, it's about 25 minutes before the hour, 3 o'clock, and we got news from NSEDC. Norton Sound Economic Development Corporation announces funding for member communities to provide a second energy subsidy. At their second quarter meeting in Nome in early August, the Norton Sound Economic Development Corporation Board of Directors declared a special community benefit share in the amount of $1.3 million to allow member community municipalities to provide a second energy subsidy in 2026, up to $575 for resident households, doubling the typical annual benefit. The decision was made as the region faces record high fuel prices as the summer season ends. The funding will allow each of NSEDC's 15 member community municipalities to issue a household subsidy using NSEDC's 2026 energy subsidy as a guide. And I quote here, "We know our region and residents have struggled with high energy prices even prior to this spike we are seeing now," said NSEDC Representative J.T. Sherman. "NSEDC is fortunate to have seen strong returns from our investments in fisheries, such as pollock and crab, which allows us to be able to provide vital assistance to the region. While we know this subsidy will not completely erase the impact on the higher fuel prices, we are hopeful that it will help residents this coming winter. NSEDC is currently working with the municipalities in member communities, which will in turn facilitate the subsidy locally. It is expected that payment could be issued to households by mid-September." So thank you, NSEDC, for all you do. That's the second energy subsidy for the year 2026. It's very much appreciated. All right. We'll continue on with more music here on KNSA. Time now is about 23 minutes before the hour of 3 o'clock. Here's Celine Dion and Because You Loved Me.

side represent. Who rocks your music box and break down your structure? You fantasize as you visualize me as your dream lover. With your emotions unplugging your daydream, face reality, breathing through.

That was Mariah Carey and Always Be My Baby. It kind of has a R&B sound to it there. I remember another more popular version of this song.

It's kind of a long song there. That's Faith Evans and Faith Evans. And as soon as I get home here on KNSA, you know, kind of alternating with songs between 20 years ago and 30 years ago. And kind of pulling them up Billboard's Hot 100 lists of those years. Here's Ace of Base and Beautiful Life.

0: 96 kind of had, well, it had a different sound to it. Approaching the 3 o'clock hour. 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
0: Here's Simple Minds and Alive and Kicking.

was Hootie and the Blowfish on Time here on Kansas City. Let's take a look at the weather. There's a low-pressure center near Bristol Bay Area this afternoon, bringing some clouds throughout the Gulf of Alaska, southwest of Alaska, extending all the way up towards the Seward Peninsula all along the western half of the state this afternoon. There's also a separate front making its way onshore up along the Arctic coast, extending from Point Hope to the Barrow East this afternoon there. So much of the state is under clouds this afternoon. And most of the rain this afternoon is falling along the northern part of the Alaska Peninsula through Cook Inlet and over towards just around the Anchorage area this afternoon. Look like Anchorage is right on the fringe of it, but not receiving any rain here at the 3 o'clock hour, it looks like. Weather forecast for Eastern Norton Sound and Lado Hills. For tonight, cloudy with scattered showers, lows in the upper 40s to lower 50s, southwest winds to 10. Thursday, cloudy with scattered showers, highs in the mid-50s, southwest winds to 10. Thursday night, cloudy with scattered showers, lows in the mid to upper 40s, southwest winds to 10. And for Friday, numerous showers in the morning, then showers in the afternoon, highs in the mid-50s, south winds to 10. And here are the 3 o'clock conditions around the state. Barrow is cloudy, 39 degrees, north winds at 6, Gamble clear, 50, west winds at 5, Cotsby cloudy, 49, south winds at 3. Nome cloudy, 55, southwest winds at 7, Point Hope cloudy, 49, north winds at 16, Savunga clear, 49, west winds at 4. Shishmaref fog, 49, west winds at 9, visibility is at 3 miles. Here at Chino, cloudy, 57, south winds at 4, Galvin, fog and rain, 55, variable winds at 4, 5 miles visibility. Koyuk, fog and rain, 54 degrees, west winds at 5, 2.5 miles there. White Mountain, fog, 50 degrees, variable winds at 3, 1.5 miles visibility. Shaktalik, fog and rain, 55, south winds at 12, 5 miles visibility. And Norvik, cloudy, 50 degrees and calm. Dillingham, cloudy, 55, east winds at 7, King Salmon, rain, 54 degrees, east winds at 5, Togiak, fog and rain, 53 degrees, south winds at 3, 1.25 mile visibility, Aniak, cloudy, 58, southeast winds at 8, Bethel, cloudy, 57 and calm, Cape Romanzoff, cloudy, 51, south winds at 11, St. Mary's, cloudy, 55, southwest winds at 7, Mountain Village, cloudy, 57, south winds at 10, and Emo, cloudy, at 56 degrees this afternoon. For the interior, Fairbanks, mostly cloudy, 66 degrees, south winds at 5, Galena, cloudy, 58, south winds at 6, Caltag, fog, 56 degrees, south winds at 4, visibility is at 6 miles. McGrath, cloudy, 59 and calm. Nenana, cloudy, 67, west winds at 3. Tanana, cloudy, 59 and calm. And Ruby, cloudy, at 56 degrees, variable winds at 3. Anchorage, cloudy, 57 and calm. Palmer, mostly cloudy, 60, southwest winds at 5. And Soldotna, cloudy, 58, northeast winds at 6. Juneau, cloudy, 58 degrees, east winds at 7, and Sitka, fog, 58 degrees, northwest winds at 8, visibility is at 6 miles. And back here at Chinook, cloudy, 57 degrees, south winds at 4, and visibility is at 10 miles this afternoon. Marine forecast, zone area forecast for Cape Stevens to Moses Point out to 15 nautical miles for tonight, southwest winds 10 knots, seas 2 feet. Thursday, southwest winds 10 knots, seas 2 feet. Thursday night, southwest winds 10 knots, seas 2 feet. And for Friday, south winds 15 knots, seas 3 feet. And taking a look at tide, tide's going down. Low tide this evening will be at 9:30 at 1.12 feet. Thanks for tuning in this afternoon. And there's going to be a commercial opener for tomorrow, Thursday. It's coming from ADF&G in Nome. Commercial opener for Galvin, Elam, Norton Bay, Shaktalik, and Enumclaw sub-districts. It'll be open for 24 hours there. It'll be open from 6 p.m. Thursday, August 20th, until 6 p.m. Friday, August 21st. The previous commercial periods in sub-districts 2 through 6
had slightly below average catch rates, and salmon monitoring projects in the region are generally inoperable. This commercial period will continue to gauge coho salmon abundance in marine waters and may be used to justify additional commercial periods targeting coho salmon. And if you have any questions, contact Kevin Clark or Luke Hensley at 907-443-5167. And that was about 13 minutes after the hour. Here's Collective Soul and The World I Know.

Huey Lewis in the news there. We're stuck with you here on KNSA, 22 minutes after the hour, 3 o'clock. Well, how would you like to sit on the tribal council for the native village of Yinlongkit? Here's your opportunity to do so. There is a vacant seat on the tribal council at seat G. It's a 3-year council member term there. It runs from 2025 till 2028. And if you'd like to sit on council, here's your opportunity to do so. It's, you can serve the remainder of the term if you get voted into it there. And if you want to run for the tribal council seat, seat G, you must declare your candidacy in person. There'll be a special election, voting and registration September 14th. It's going to be going on from 8 a.m. until 8 p.m. And you must declare your candidacy in person over at the NB office. Must do so between Monday, August 24th through Friday, September 4th. And that's your opportunity to declare your candidacy for the city council, a special election and voting going on September 14th. That's coming from the native village of Yinlongkit. Here's a group called Blues Traveler and Hook.

afternoon to Norton Sound, Melissa Etheridge. I want to come over here on KNSA. It's about 3:33. Time to take a look at the birthday calendar for today. And today is Wednesday, 19th day of August. And we have five birthdays on a calendar for this date. They are for Bill Kelchuk, Ayu Roche, Fred J. Ivanov, Anna Grayson, and also Alex S. Ivanov. Happy birthday to you all. And to those folks that are tuned in, happy birthday to you. And also happy anniversary to the folks that have anniversaries also. And I'll be getting announcements here. Up next, we have a song by Crazy by Gnarls Barkley.

Charles Barkley is going crazy here on KNSA. Thanks for tuning in this afternoon, and you know, there's been some concern from the public about underage ATV drivers that are here in town, so cities would like folks to speak with your children about ATV safety, and you know, they need helmets for driving around in town, but there's a little concern from the public about underage ATV drivers. So, parents, please talk to your children about ATV safety and also about road rules, too. There, you know, there's been sometimes there's been some kids speeding around town there and driving multiple ATVs going down the road. So, keep that in mind. Parents, speak with your children about ATV safety and also about pedestrians and, you know, just tell them to be careful in town because, you know, there's been some instances with underage drivers driving ATVs in town. And just a message from the city to be safe there and for folks, our parents, to be talking to their children. All right, that's coming from the city of Unalakleet. Coming from Norton Sound Economic Development Corporation, NSEDC announces funding for member communities to provide a second energy subsidies from NSEDC. And it says here, at their second quarter meeting in Nome in early August, the Norton Sound Economic Development Corporation Board of Directors declared a special community benefit share in the amount of $1.3 million to allow member community municipalities to provide a second energy subsidy in 2026, up to $575 for resident households, doubling the typical annual benefit. The decision was made as the region faces record high fuel prices as the summer season ends. The funding will allow each of NSEDC's 15 member community municipalities to issue a household subsidy using NSEDC's 2026 energy subsidy as a guide. And I quote here, "We know our region and residents have struggled with high energy prices even prior to the spike as we are seeing now," said NSEDC's Nome representative J.T. Sherman. And he says, "NSEDC is fortunate to have seen strong returns from the investments in fisheries such as pollock and crab, which allows us to be able to provide vital assistance to the region. While we know this subsidy will not completely erase the impact of the future of the higher fuel prices, we are hopeful that it will reduce residents this coming. We are hopeful that it will help residents this coming winter." It also says NSEDC is currently working with the municipalities in member communities, which will in turn facilitate the subsidy locally. It is expected that payments could be issued to households by mid-September. That's coming from Norton Sound Economic Development Corporation. And thank you for all you do for all your member communities. And it's a big help to our bill there. So that's coming from Norton Sound Economic Development Corporation. 20 minutes before the hour of 4 o'clock, we'll continue off more music. Nickelback's up next and Saving Me.

That was Nickelback and Saving Me here on KNSA. Well, you know, not in NCDC, but looks like West Coast has been hauling a lot of freight down the roads. I've seen them coming back and forth multiple times during these last 2 hours with that freighter coming in earlier today. But also a reminder for boat owners that park their trailers over near the AC parking lot, that folks are parking their trailers 3 days and over, park them near the old post office. Those under 3 days can park them over at the AC parking lot, but be mindful to give room so that the loaders can make their way with the freight over to offload at AC there. So I seen loaders going back and forth multiple times here this afternoon right along the high road there. But folks parking their trailers, give them room for offloading their stuff, so make sure, so we don't have no trailers blocking their access there. All right, here's the AC/DC. Thanks for tuning in this afternoon.

GCN, Big Jack, here on KSA. This has been JR here with you this afternoon, here on this Wednesday, this 19th day of August. Thanks for tuning in. Here's the updated forecast for Eastern, Norton Sound, and Llano Hills for tonight. Mostly cloudy with scattered showers, lows in upper 40s to lower 50s, southwest winds to 10. Thursday, cloudy scattered showers in the morning, then isolated showers in the afternoon, highs in the mid-50s, southwest winds 5 to 15. Thursday night, cloudy with scattered showers, lows in upper 40s, south winds to 10. And for Friday, cloudy, scattered showers in the morning, then numerous showers in the afternoon, highs in the mid-50s, south winds 5 to 15. We'll be signing off this afternoon with AC/DC and Who Made Who. Have a good day and be safe out there.